0: Oh, and a big reason for that is Music Export Memphis. Every year they bring Memphis artists to the festival stage through Pure Memphis, a happy hour event. It's become one of those can't-miss moments at Americana Fest.
1: And it's more than just a showcase. It's also about building bridges between Memphis and Nashville, strengthening our connection and reminding folks that Memphis isn't just about history. We're making music right now that deserves to be heard on a national stage.
0: Absolutely, I totally agree. Americana Fest is the perfect setting for that, too. I've been a couple years myself. It's roots music, it's tradition, it's innovation, and it's about Memphis showing up with all that in one package. This year, that package includes a few Memphis acts that people should get familiar with. The Stupid Reasons, Black Cream, Alexis Grace, Serena Wages, and John Naaman.
1: Man, that's a powerful lineup right there. And even beyond that group that did the Pure Memphis Happy Hour, we also had Memphis represented at another venue of Americana Fest over at 3rd and Lindsley, where my friends Southern Avenue were over there shutting the stage down.
0: That's that real Memphis flavor right there. It's soul, it's grit, it's joyous, and it fits right into the Americana Fest vibe. But it also kind of stands out.
1: Exactly, JV. You'll hear plenty of that Memphis energy in this episode as we bring you highlights from the Pure Memphis Happy Hour. Coming up next on Bill Street Caravan, we've got the Stupid Reasons live at Americana Fest.

That was The Stupid Reasons at Americana Fest right here on Bill Street Caravan. Coming up next, we've got Black Cream live in Nashville at this year's Americana Fest.

That was Black Cream live from Americana Fest in Nashville, Tennessee, right here on Bill Street Caravan. Next up, we've got Alexis Grace live from Nashville, Tennessee at Americana Fest.

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2: That's right, JB. And what a lineup of bands we have, man. Stupid Reasons, Black Cream, John Namath, Serena Wages, Alexis Grace, all true representations of good original Memphis music.
4: Well, you caught the atmosphere out there, and it wasn't just about the music. It was about the fans, the artists, the music industry insiders, all getting an opportunity to network together and talk about how you can be savvy no matter which part of the music industry you're playing a role in, whether you're a consumer, a producer, or support. You can get together and make sure that, you know, in a music city like Memphis or Nashville, everyone's on one accord and they're pushing things higher.
2: That's absolutely correct, JB. Of course, we all know as we're listening, the music is front and center. But between the sets, there's so much opportunity to connect. There's panels, there's workshops, industry mixers, even just hanging out in the lobby between sets, meeting other artists from different parts of Tennessee or wherever, man. It's all a part of Americana Fest. It's truly a networking opportunity as well as a performance showcase.
4: And that opportunity is also at the heart of the mission of Music Export Memphis, that helps artists from Memphis put together their tours, to get funding, to be able to travel, to get their merchandise together. That includes records. I mean, a big deal, a big innovation, making sure that independent artists have the opportunity to press up vinyl and get their music spread out faster.

0: And, you know, this is all an initiative of a friend of ours, Elizabeth Kaywine, who really tirelessly, along with her board and many of her donors and supporters, help enrich this music community to make sure that the music doesn't just stay in Memphis, doesn't just stay on Beale Street, just doesn't stay in the garages or in the basement studios, that it is getting on the road so that people know that Memphis is not just a historic music city, not just a legacy music city. It's a music city of the future.
1: Exactly, JB. And in addition to all that, for the last 9 years, she's done the tireless work of making sure Memphis is represented at a Nashville Americana Fest.
0: Not just that, I mean, Folk Alliance International. We've traveled to a lot of different cities. I know that along with Kansas City and New Orleans and Montreal, she's taken some of these incredible showcases to some far corners of the soul sphere, I'll go ahead and call it that. I know that she's got a lot more planned for a wide array of artists across several genres so that people can see Memphis isn't just about any type of one sound. We apply a certain aesthetic, a lexicon, a language, and a demeanor to anything that we do. And even with me as a DJ, she's helped me out to get me in front of some people so that I can tell that story on the mic and through my records.
1: Man, ditto here, JB. I'm a musician here in Memphis as well, and have benefited directly from Elizabeth Kaywine and Music Export Memphis's artist assisting initiatives, man. And I'll give you guys a little foreshadowing. She continues her artist development work and artist investment work with another event coming up later this year that we'll also be recording and broadcasting as an episode of Beale Street Caravan. It's called Tambourine Bash, but I've said too much. I'll let that sit for the next episode.
0: Well, absolutely. They're going to have an opportunity to listen to that Tambourine Bash and hear all those amazing collaborations as they come together as people in Memphis cross genres and really make a statement for our city. But right now, we've got some music to jump back into from Americana Fest as we put Memphis on the map in Nashville.
1: Let's hear more highlights from the Pure Memphis Happy Hour at Americana Fest in Nashville, Tennessee.

0: if it weren't for COVID, you know, given it having that year off. But we have been here since 2016.
1: Okay.
0: So this is the very first festival that we came to. Literally the beginning of Music Export Memphis is Americana Fest. And we found so much success at that event featuring our artists, but also really giving people that Memphis experience, like bringing the food, bringing the drink, bringing Jamie Harmon and his photo trailer, you know. What can we do to really give people a snapshot of Memphis? And, I mean, people literally line up before the doors open to come into this event every year. So it's become a favorite for folks, and we love coming back and giving our artists this opportunity on this stage. We adore this space, and it's such a cool opportunity for us. It's an indoor-outdoor sort of vibe here. And again, it's like we can really bring Memphis with us and show off everything and give the artists the best possible, you know, stage to be
1: great.
0: On. Yeah.
1: The music is great. There's a lot of great Memphis music. Continuous is back-to-back. And so talk about, aside from the Memphis music that we're bringing, what other opportunities are there? I noticed in the conference in one of the hotels, they had speakers out of town. They had panels going on.
0: Yeah. It's artists and industry education and professional development. So there's a whole, you know, suite of panels that are going on, speakers, keynotes, that kind of stuff. They actually do their own awards show, too. So Americana Fest has really grown even over the years that we've been coming. We're here right alongside, you know, other cities and frankly, countries and states that are coming and that are presenting their artists. But I will say, you know, there are so many more now that are doing it than when we started, right? It may be bold to say we were one of the first. I'm not sure about that. But when we started, there were only a handful of cities that were showing up and doing this and creating this space for their artists. And now you see a lot more. So, you know, it always feels good to be on the front end of something like that.
1: Well, thank you, Liz, but I won't hold you too long. Shout out to you. Shout out to Music Export Memphis, Americana Fest, the Pure Memphis Happy Hour. This is Thomas Cribbins again from Bill Street Caravan. Coming to the stage, we've got Mr. John Namath right here on Bill Street Caravan.
0: John Namath!

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0: Stay tuned. 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
1: 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I'm Nelson Price, host of Hoosier History Live. Join me Saturday, September 19th, when we'll explore Frank Sinatra's connections to Indiana. There are more of them, and they're more significant than you might assume. Not only was a Frank Sinatra movie filmed on Hoosier soil, one of the most consequential episodes of his early career was announced in Indianapolis.
2: 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It's not just about the songs either. 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

Top 5 hit from 2002, the legendary Santana featuring Michelle Branch, The Game of Love, on a blast from the past. And Michelle Branch just released a new version of that song with New Radicals. Yes, the band that had You Get What You Give, their one hit from 1998. Why New Radicals? Well, the lead singer, Greg Alexander, was the original vocalist on Game of Love by Santana. He was the one that was singing on it, and legendary music producer Clive Davis went, we need a female voice. But they didn't get Michelle Branch. They got Tina Turner, and she couldn't do the video. She had other commitments. So then they moved Tina Turner out and brought in Michelle Branch. I'm not really sure where the thought process was. And obviously it worked. It was a top five hit. But Michelle, part of her new album, Everywhere and Back Again, celebrating her 25 years since the release of her first album, The Spirit Room, and her first single, Everywhere, redid the song with New Radicals to kind of pay tribute to the fact that Greg Alexander was the original vocalist on it. So kind of cool. My name is Jason Wild. Welcome to this episode of A Blast from the Past, starting it off with The Game of Love. And before that, Cyndi Lauper, the great Cyndi Lauper, with her number two hit from 1983, Girls Just Want to Have Fun. So what do those songs have in common? Well, the theme tonight, something I think we need, fun and games. A lot of heavy stuff in the news lately, including lots of retrospectives about events happening 25 years ago. And enough of that. We're just going to have fun, and we're going to play some games. So songs, artists, or albums that mention fun or games. And on the way, we will hear a song from 1969 as we passed Labor Day, but officially still in summer. So we will still have time for some fun in the summertime after we hear this tune, not released as a single, from actor Bruce Willis. He did have one hit, one big hit, from his Return of Bruno album in 1987. But this tune fits the theme, and it's fun, and it's got kind of a soul feel, and it's Bruce Willis. Do bears bear? Do bees bee? Back in the time of moonlighting, Bruce Willis, again from his album The Return of Bruno. I don't know where Bruno went, but he came back on this album. This is Fun Time, A Blast from the Past.

0: not just his name, it's also his lifestyle.
1: That was my skull. I'm so wasted.
0: Jason Wild with another blast from the past.

0: from 1969 and the second of four number two hits on this episode of A Blast from the Past, Sly and the Family Stone, Hot Fun in the Summertime on A Blast from the Past. My name is Jason Wild. Fun and games, the theme of this episode. And I've had some fun putting the playlist together for this episode. On the way, we will hear songs from albums that relate to the fun and games theme. And that includes the only two number one songs on this episode, playing them back to back, songs that hit number one 30 years apart. That's on the way, but right after the break, two songs about playing the game. We will hear Kansas's top 20 hit from 1982, playing the game tonight. Right after the break, a favorite artist of all of the hosts of A Blast from the Past, myself, the Todd, we take turns hosting, and creator of the show, Joe Bainline. Queen, from their album, The Game, 1980s Play the Game, is next. A Blast from the Past.
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From their 1982 album Vinyl Confessions, Kansas top 20 hit Play the Game Tonight on a blast from the past. Kansas still together, still touring, and they have several dates between now and the end of the year. 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My name is Jason Wild. This is A Blast from the Past. Fun and games. There have been too many serious things happening, too much bad news, too many retrospectives on things that we'd probably rather not think about. So this episode, nothing but fun and games. And we played a couple games with Kansas and Queen, and now we're going to have some fun. The next four songs, all from albums related to fun, including the only two number one songs on this episode, 30 years apart. The first one in 2008 from Pink, her number one hit So What from her album Funhouse. And I was lucky enough to see Pink live in concert at a charity gig she did a few months ago in San Diego. And I got to see in person her acrobatics performance of the song So What. I cannot emphasize enough how thrilling it is to see that in person. Every time I think about it, I get chills and get emotional, and I've watched videos of other performances where she does that song and does the acrobatics, and it brings tears to my eyes. It was so uplifting, pun intended, and just incredible. So we will hear Pink's So What from 2008, and 30 years earlier, number one song from an album called Blondes Have More Fun, the legend himself, Rod Stewart. Do You Think I'm Sexy? Those two are on the way. But right now, speaking of blondes and speaking of fun, we're going to hear an album cut from a fantastic album from 1988. I've played songs from it on the show, including the two singles that were hits here in the United States. One, a bigger hit, the title track, I Want to Have Some Fun, and Samantha Fox's remake of I Only Want to Be With You. But when this album came out, buddy of mine was like, hey, this is a great album. He got it. And he, like me, a very eclectic music taste. So he liked really hard rock and some hair stuff, and then also pop and some country. He liked pretty much everything. He was like, this is a fantastic album. I'm like, yeah, all right. I like the first single. I'll check it out. And I bought the CD, and it's a banger. It is fantastic. So Samantha Fox's I Want to Have Some Fun, great album. As I've said, I've played the singles and some album cuts from it on the show, and I'm going to do that now. But I want to talk about Samantha a little bit. Animal lover, cat mom, and still performing, though she did have to cancel a show recently because of some physical problems where she had some muscle issues. I think she was training and hurt herself, and it was too bad where she just couldn't perform, so she had to cancel. But she's doing other shows and staying as active as she can, and you might be lucky enough to catch her live. Very energetic show. From her 1988 album, I Want to Have Some Fun, again, an album cut produced by a gentleman named

Steve Power, who has done work for Joe Cocker, Billy Ocean, The Bangles, Andrea Bocelli, Julian Cope, and Kylie Minogue, amongst others, including Samantha Fox. From 1988, Confession, Samantha Fox, A Blast from the Past.

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1: You know, there's going to be sex, drugs, rock and roll, chips, dips, chains, whips. 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No. Just a couple of hundred maniacs acting like complete animals.
0: Here's another blast from the past.

Unallowed, A-L-O-U-D. Ah, clever, Glenn Frey. And this song, a soft rock hit, reaching the top 15 in 1982. But obviously, Glenn was not done rocking out by the end of the 80s. He had several great songs that were more up-tempo, but this one, his first big hit as a solo artist. No Fun Allowed is a fantastic album, the entire thing. I like the song, I played it on the show before, another single called I Found Somebody. It wasn't as big of a hit as this one, but still a great tune and a great album. Glenn Frey from 1982, The One You Love, A Blast from the Past.

0: This is the guy who should DJ your retro party. The
1: girl of my dreams is under my own roof. I see her every day, but she thinks I'm a kid. Immature, a dumb jock.
0: Jason Wild with another blast from the past.

from 1977 and their album called ABBA, the album. The name of the game, ABBA, on a blast from the past. I look forward to your emails. That might be my favorite ABBA tune. I like a lot of their stuff. Love the Swedish supergroup, the original one. But tell you what, I love that sound, the acoustic guitar, the horns, the kind of prog rock thing going there. A little different than the stuff that they released as singles before and after, including Take a Chance on Me, which is also on that album, and with great tune as well. But again, just kind of a different sound from ABBA, and a song at least I haven't heard on the radio in a very long time. So maybe you have, maybe if you listen to a classic hit station or something like that, perhaps they've played it, but I've not heard that tune on the radio, well, until now. My name is Jason Wild. This is A Blast from the Past. We specialize in playing songs that you may have heard on the radio years ago, but not so much anymore. And I say we, I'm one host of A Blast from the Past. I take turns with the Todd. We alternate hosting the show. And of course, creator of the show, Joe Bainline. He steps in from time to host. Find out more about us and the show. 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And on the way next, well, two songs you do hear on the radio quite a bit. 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The fun song will be Fleetwood Mac's top 10 hit from 1977 and the album Rumors, You Make Loving Fun.

0: games part right after the break. 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
7: 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Fire and brimstone coming down from the skies. Rivers and seas boiling.
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1: Sportos, motorheads, geeks, sluts, bloods, wastoids, dweebies, they all adore him. They think he's a righteous dude.
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1: Jason Wilde knows how to party.
2: Come out to the coast, we get together, have a few laughs.
1: Here's another blast from the past.

Wang chunging our way into hour number two of this episode dedicated to fun and games. Everybody have fun tonight. Wang Chung's number two hit from 1986 on A Blast from the Past. I am Jason Wild. We are doing fun and games on this episode. Artists, songs, albums, mentioning fun or games. Too much serious stuff in the news, too much heavy stuff happening, so we're keeping it lighthearted. And on the way, dip back into the 70s for two very different songs from 1975, including one I know I've heard on the radio recently, but I used to hear it all the time while I was growing up. My parents' favorite radio station was called a full-service AM station, and this song got played a lot. And in prepping for the show in this episode, listening to that tune really took me back there. That's on the way. And now another song that takes me back to listening to the radio. Not quite as young, though. This would have been in high school in the mid-1980s. And if you are from central Indiana and were around Indiana during the 80s and even into the 90s, when I say the name Henry Lee Summer, you know who I'm talking about. Well, this song wasn't included on any of his albums, even though when he was a local artist in central Indiana and he had some locally produced regional stuff, it was included there and got played a lot on the radio, especially on the album-oriented rock station in central Indiana. I'm not going to name what it is, but has a letter and a number after it. Anyway, Henry Lee Summer's Time for Big Fun, fantastic tune. And again, wasn't included on his national releases, except for this version, which is a live version that was recorded and released in 1999. Henry Lee Summer still performing, still recording on occasion, and still puts on a pretty good show from what I understand. Henry Lee Summer, the live version of Time for Big Fun, A Blast.

Top 20 hit from 1980, Alan Parsons Project, Games People Play on a Blast from the Past. Alan Parsons doing some touring, the Live Project, wrapping up some shows in the United States and heading to Mexico for several shows and coming back to the United States in 2027 for another round of live shows. I'm Jason Wild. This is A Blast from the Past. We're playing some games and having some fun. And right now, two very different songs from 1975. Both were hits. And the second one I'm going to play was a top 20 hit in 1975, but I do not remember it from back in the day. I don't remember it almost at all. Kind of one of those spoken word songs that were big in the 60s and 70s for a while. We'll hear that after we hear this tune that shares its parenthetical subtitle with the song I just played from Alan Parsons Project. The subtitle, Games People Play. The artist, The Spinners, and the full name of the tune, They Just Can't Stop It, Games People Play. Top five hit from 1975, and this is the song I mentioned before that I remember hearing all the time on the radio, both when it came out and in subsequent years, listening to the radio with my parents, who listened to, again, what's known in the industry as a full-service AM station back in the day. It did news, lots of music, and that sort of thing. And they played a lot of songs that were somewhat popular, but they also went older. And this tune by The Spinners got a lot of airplay, but I probably haven't heard it on the radio in at least 30 or 40 years. Great tune, though. They Just Can't Stop It, subtitled Games People Play, The Spinners, A Blast from the Past.

0: It's not just his name, it's also his lifestyle.
1: What are you people, on dope?
0: Jason Wild with another blast from the past.
2: He's just the blind man in the bleachers, the local hometown fans. And he sits beneath the speakers, way back in the stands. And he listens to the play-by-play, just waiting for one name.

0: Okay, so maybe I should have prepared you for that tune. If you listen to the lyrics from 1975, one of two hits in the same year from a pretty unknown artist named David Geddes. This song, called The Last Game of the Season, subtitled A Blind Man in the Bleachers. More about that song in a moment. His other hit reached the top five, also in 1975, a song called Run, Joey, Run. And after that, David Geddes pretty much gone. No other songs that charted. But let's talk about The Last Game of the Season, A Blind Man in the Bleachers. Story song, and if you were listening to the lyrics, you probably gathered this, but the idea is there's this kid who plays on this high school football team, and he's not very good, but his father is always watching him, well, not watching him because his father is blind, but he comes, and even though he's visually impaired, is at every game, but then the last game of the season, the boy's father is not there, and it just so happens that the boy is then pressed upon to play because so many other players were injured, and he goes in after being yelled at by his coach because he wasn't immediately available because he was taking the call about his father. And the boy plays, ends up doing really well, scores a touchdown, gets emotional, and says the reason why he was late to get into the game is because he was taking the call about his father having passed away, and his father, now in heaven, has his eyesight back and actually could watch him play for the first time and see him score the touchdown. That's the story of that song. And pretty obscure, top 20 hit in 1975. Kind of emotional here on A Blast from the Past. That's about the most emotion we're going to have for the rest of this episode dedicated to fun and games. We will have a pretty heady song on the way by Peter Gabriel, somewhat political, making a political statement in 1980 based on a competition television program. This inspired Peter Gabriel to write the song Games Without Frontiers. We will hear that. I'm going to balance any of the heady stuff by playing an obscure tune from 1985 from an underrated artist named Donny Iris. Very well respected in the industry. He started with the Jaggers, did work with Wild Cherry, but his solo career didn't really take off, even though he had three top 40 hits, including 1980's Ah, Leah, and Love is Like a Rock a year later. But this tune was his last top 40 hit from 1985. So we're going to a song about a football game to the artist Donny Iris being injured in the game of love from his album No Muss, No Fuss. We'll hear Donny Iris right after the break on A Blast from the Past.
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0: It's not just his name, it's also his lifestyle.
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0: Jason Wild with another blast from the past.

I know this is probably well-covered territory now and maybe common knowledge, but Kate Bush is not singing, "She's So Popular," even though that's what I thought when I first heard it. I saw the video on MTV back in the early 80s. That's when I first heard the song. And kind of now, I still think it is, even though I know better. No, it's actually French. "J'ai sans frontières," something like that. I look forward to your emails, people who actually know how to speak French. But that is what inspired Peter Gabriel's Games Without Frontiers. Translation of that French title is Games Without Borders. Kate Bush is singing that throughout the song. That's what inspired it. It was a TV show in Europe for like 25 years, starting in the 60s. And it's teams representing the countries they're from doing physical challenges, physical games, and the teams could obstruct the other ones. So Peter Gabriel, inspired by that TV show, when he saw it, to do this song, kind of, I don't know necessarily critiquing the show, but it is an interesting thing to think about that a show like this started in the 1960s in Europe, about 20 years after World War II and in the midst of the Cold War. So having this kind of nationalistic thing, I can see why that would be a little odd or seen as a little odd, or somebody might take a critical look at it, as Peter Gabriel did. And it resulted in a fantastic tune with Kate Bush helping out on vocals, Games Without Frontiers from 1980 on A Blast from the Past. I am Jason Wild. Besides that explanation of Games Without Frontiers, we're having fun in games tonight. So a little heady there, but we're going to forget the Cold War now. And on the way next, a little known freestyle group from New York and Miami. They actually released 3 albums and several singles. A few hit the Hot 100, none hit the Top 40, though they had some dance hits. We will hear a song from them from 1990 that featured Michelle Visage helping out on vocals. And if you remember a recent episode, I played Michelle's group Seduction. Michelle had success with Seduction and went on to be a radio and television personality, among other things. So she helped out the group TKA. We'll hear their 1990 single Crash Have Some Fun next, after we hear this tune from 1981 from an underrated artist, fantastically talented woman named Phoebe Snow. She had a top 5 hit in 1974 called Poetry Man. She also had a lesser hit with Paul Simon called Gone at Last in 1975, but she had on and off problems with her record company and couldn't really gain traction for mainstream success. Her 1981 album called Rockaway, very good album, and gave us this tune that peaked in the top 50 on the Billboard Hot 100 in 1981. Phoebe Snow, Games, A Blast from the Past.

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2: This poor man is having a breakdown.
1: Here's another blast from the past.

a boy band, or at least started that way, from New York and Miami, freestyle group. The initials TKA stood for each of their names, but also Total Knowledge in Action. TKA, Crash, Have Some Fun, featuring Seduction's Michelle Visage on vocals, here on A Blast from the Past. I am Jason Wild, having some fun and games. And on the way, we're going to hear two songs from 1997, including another boy band, the first hit for the Backstreet Boys. We'll hear that next after we hear this tune that the backing group became the more famous of the two groups collaborating on this song. Forming in 1981, Fun Boy 3 was a spinoff of the group The Specials, and they did some new wave stuff. But in 1982, there was a girl group, a trio, and Fun Boy 3 was like, hey, why don't we collaborate with you, Bananarama? And they did, and it was a hit in the UK, their collaboration. Not so much here in the United States, though it did hit the top 50 on the dance charts, and I remember seeing it on MTV back in 1982. Of course, Bananarama went on to their own success. Fun Boy 3, not quite as successful, certainly not outside the UK. It ain't what you do, it's the way that you do it. Fun Boy 3 featuring Bananarama, A Blast from the Past.

0: Their first hit peaked at number 2 in 1997. The Backstreet Boys, Quit Playing Games with My Heart. They are still touring, doing a lot of shows that are very popular. They were touring for a while with New Kids on the Block. I refuse to refer to them by the acronym because that makes no sense to me. It's just New Kids on the Block. Just call them that. But very successful Backstreet Boys. And again, that was their first hit from 1997. I'm Jason Wild. I want to remind you, the online home for A Blast from the Past, abftp.com. Go there to listen to past episodes, find out more about your hosts, myself, my partner in crime, the Todd. We take turns hosting the show, and creator of the show, Joe Bainline. Find out that and more, abftp.com. The theme of this episode has been fun and games, and we will end the show with fun and games, including another song from 1997 with games in the title. Backstreet Boys had Quit Playing Games with My Heart. Jewel had Foolish Games. We'll hear that, and we'll end the show with the Beach Boys. Top five hit from 1964. Good way to end it, to remind everybody to have fun, fun, fun. I mentioned that Todd and I take turns hosting the show. He will be back in the hosting chair next week. We'll make sure to tune in, find out what he has in store for us. Once again, my name is Jason Wild. Thank you so much for listening to this episode of A Blast from the Past.
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2: Hey now, and welcome to the 135th edition of the Roots Roundup. I'm Rockin' Dave, and we got another slammin' bangin' hour of music for you. Starting right now with Felicity Urquhart and Josh Cunningham. 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

I think I better straighten you out. Now, I'm a very conservative fella, and I don't go for displays of emotion. But I'm in love with a chick named Messy Bessie, and she cuts up whenever she takes a notion. Now, she ain't high class like I am, so sometimes she gets carried away.

whiskey moves you, you start to snapping your fingers and shouting out loud, start shaking and quaking and whooping and hollering. You talk so loud you draw a crowd.

That was the great Louis Jordan, the man who ruled the charts from the early 40s to the early 50s, with 54 top 10 hits and 18 number one records during that time. In 1953, he moved to Aladdin, for whom he recorded 21 sides the following year. And although none were hits, they were still great tracks. And we heard a John Hendricks song, Messy Bessie. Before Louis, we started with a bang, courtesy of Felicity Urquhart and Josh Cunningham, the rockin' duo from Australia. Josh is a founding member of the Waifs, who began playing guitar after seeing Michael J. Fox's version of Johnny B. Goode in Back to the Future. Since 2020, he's partnered in music and life with Felicity, and from their brand new self-titled LP, we heard Joy Roller, a song inspired by the gift of a shopping cart to Felicity's mother. Let's move on now to a true longtime guy, Jim Queskin, who first rose to prominence with the Jim Queskin Jug Band in the early 60s, and who's just kept going since, with a break in the 80s and 90s to run a construction business. Earlier this year, at the age of 85, he released his latest, Doing Things Right, which has kind of a hot jazz and western swing flavor, and from that, we'll hear it four or five times. From there, we'll keep it going with the Franklin Brothers, so let's count on our fingers on the Roots Roundup.

the super obscure Franklin Brothers from Chapel Hill, North Carolina, who recorded two singles in the late 50s, one of which wasn't released till much later. We heard So Real, as collected into a Bear Family Records compilation of artists from Chapel Hill, of whom there were apparently more than one might think. Before that, we had the great Jim Queskin, still going strong at age 85. From his brand new album, Doing Things Right, we heard four or five times. Let's move on to Johnny Cash, a man who needs no introduction here. We'll hear Mean Eyed Cat, a song Cash wrote and recorded for Sun Records in 1955. However, he recorded so much for Sun that after he left the label for Columbia in 1958, Sun kept releasing records of his into the 60s. Mean Eyed Cat reached number 30 in the country charts in 1960, by when Cash had been a Columbia artist for 2 years. From there, we'll swing it with Saunders King. So let's get feline on the Roots Roundup.

That was Saunders King, the guitarist and band leader from Staples, Louisiana, who moved with his family to Oakland as a youngster. He didn't begin his music career until he was nearly 30, and he became one of the first blues performers to record with an electric guitar in the early 40s. We heard Swingin' from 1946, credited to Saunders King and his rhythm. Before that, we had Johnny Cash, Mean Eyed Cat, a hit for Sun Records in 1960. Let's move on to Harold Hawkins, better known to the world as Hawkshaw, a name he acquired in his youth based on a comic detective. As a teen, he traded 5 trapped rabbits for his first guitar, and he was off and running. After fighting at the Battle of the Bulge and winning 4 battle stars in WW2, he launched his career in West Virginia. We'll hear Rattlesnake and Daddy from 1949. We'll then have a Carl Perkins remake from Hot Mission Hillbillies. So let's get out the pan on the Roots Roundup.

The Hot Mission Hillbillies there, the UK combo featuring CJ Skinner on vocal, Skinny Bop on lead guitar, Hillbilly G on double bass, Nigel Ponsonby on harmonica, and Marty Orpheus Stone on drums. We heard their 2023 remake of a Carl Perkins classic, Dixie Fried. Before that, we had Hawkshaw Hawkins, Rattlesnake and Daddy from 1949. We'll keep things shaking with Bob Wills and his Texas Playboys, the 1941 version featuring Wills and Lewis Turney on fiddles, Eldon Shamblin on guitar, and Leon McAuliffe on steel, along with Tommy Duncan on vocals. We'll hear Mississippi Delta Blues, recorded in February 1941. We'll then have a jump blues classic from Calvin Bowes. So here we go now on the Roots Roundup.

That was Calvin Bowes, the trumpeter and bandleader from Trinity County, Texas, whose high school bandmates included Illinois Jacquette, Arnett Cobb, and Charles Brown. After serving in WW2, Calvin settled in Los Angeles and set out to be a Louis Jordan-influenced jump blues bandleader. We heard his biggest hit, Sophronia B, released on Aladdin and reaching number 9 on the R&B chart in 1950. He never equaled that success, and within 2 years, he quit recording to become a social worker and a teacher. Before that, we had an obscure number from Bob Wills and his Texas Playboys, Mississippi Delta Blues, recorded in 1941 but not released till much later. Let's hear now from Sidney Louis Gunter Jr., better known to the world as Hard Rock, a name he got when a van trunk lid fell on him and he didn't flinch. He began performing in the 1930s and then picked up after serving in WW2, recording for a variety of labels. He had limited success and left music in the 60s to start an insurance career, but he began performing again in 1995 when he was 70 and continued until the end of his life in 2013 when he was 88. We'll hear Perfect Woman, a Decca single from 1953. We'll then get primal with the Main Street Stompers from Sweden. So let's everybody dance on the Roots Roundup.

to her toe. She got eyes like a whale and a hippopotamus nose. She got a mouth like an alligator, stays open all the time, just like a woman. She got a mouth like an alligator, stays open all the time.

The Main Street Stompers there, the Swedish rockabilly combo with Rockabilly Radio Tune, the instrumental which closes out their 8-song record, WTF, released in 2014. Before that, we had Hard Rock Gunter with Perfect Woman, released in 1953. Let's move on to Merle Travis, the singer, guitarist, songwriter, and actor from Rosewood, Kentucky, who has a whole guitar style named for him and who's influenced several generations of pickers now. His post-WW2 hits helped make the transition from Western music to early rock and roll, and we'll hear Merle's Boogie Woogie, a number 7 hit from 1948. From there, we'll torch it up with Karen Wheeler. So here we go on the Roots Roundup.

Karen Wheeler there, the daughter of Oney Wheeler, a Grand Ole Opry performer for 2 decades, and who herself went on to a lengthy career in country and gospel music. As we heard, she was a rocker when she started out. That was Gonna Hold My Baby from 1961. Before Karen, we had the great Merle Travis, Merle's Boogie Woogie from 1948. Let's check out King Joe and the Atlantics, the UK band fronted by Joe Newbon on guitar and vocals. We'll go to the lead track on their 2022 debut, Everybody Rock, for a remake of Amos Milburn's Chicken Shack Boogie. From there, we'll stay local with Jackrabbit Slim. So let's make a pile of bones on the Roots Roundup.

That was Jackrabbit Slim, the British sleazebilly band fronted by Bob Butfoy, with Too Long Dead from their 2008 album Sinuendo. Before that, we had a different kind of British group, King Joe and the Atlantics, Chicken Shack Boogie, from their 2022 debut, Everybody Rock. We'll load it up one more time, beginning with a track from one of my favorite records, Merle Haggard's A Tribute to the Best Damn Fiddle Player in the World from 1970. At the height of his popularity, Haggard decided to release a Bob Wills tribute with many of the Texas Playboys in tow, including, and especially, Tiny Moore on electric mandolin. And we'll hear Carine Carina. From there, we'll rock it with our buddy Dave Del Monte. So here we go once more on the Roots Roundup.

0: street area. One was checking, rocking out a record. I done found me a ride.
1: Dave Del Monte and his Cross County Boys with Crash Gordon on guitar on Rockin' and Reckin'. Before that, we had Merle Haggard with Tiny Moore on mandolin on Corrine Corrina from his 1970 classic, a tribute to the best damn fiddle player in the world. It's time to close it down for the week, so let's have our last twofer of this 135th Roots Roundup. First up is Red Lips from the Howlin' Ramblers, and then we'll finish her off with Carl Perkins and Gone, Gone, Gone. And it's time for me to be gone for this week. I'm Rockin' Dave, and thanks for listening to this edition of the Roots Roundup. I hope you'll join me again, and until then, keep your...

0: 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This program was written, produced, and hosted by Dave Bagdad and was recorded at EMAS Studios in Broadridge. Rockin' Dave's Roots Roundup is a Fortnite production. Please join us again next time, and thanks for listening.
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0: Hi, I'm T.O. Crivens.
1: And I'm Jarrett J.B. Boyd. This week on Bill Street Caravan, we're up the road in Nashville for Americana Fest, where Memphis has made its presence felt for nearly a decade.

0: Hey, JB, my guy T.O., what's going on?
1: Man, all is well. Americana Fest is always an incredible week, man. Thousands of artists, fans, and industry folks from all over the world attend. But it's been especially exciting to see how Memphis has carved out a real place in the mix over the last 9 years.
2: Yeah, that's the truth, T.O., and a big reason for that is Music Export Memphis. Every year, they bring Memphis artists to the festival stage through Pure Memphis, a happy hour event. It's become one of those can't-miss moments at Americana Fest.
1: And it's more than just a showcase. It's also about building bridges between Memphis and Nashville, strengthening our connection, and reminding folks that Memphis isn't just about history. We're making music right now that deserves to be heard on a national stage.
2: Absolutely, I totally agree. Americana Fest is the perfect setting for that, too. I've been a couple years myself. It's roots music, it's tradition, it's innovation, and it's about Memphis showing up with all that in one package. This year, that package includes a few Memphis acts that people should get familiar with. The Stupid Reasons, Black Cream, Alexis Grace, Serena Wages, and John Naiman.
1: Man, that's a powerful lineup right there. And even beyond that group that did the Pure Memphis Happy Hour, we also had Memphis represented at another venue of Americana Fest over at 3rd and Lindsley, where my friends Southern Avenue were over there shutting the stage down.
2: That's that real Memphis flavor right there. It's soul, it's grit, it's joyous, and it fits right into the Americana Fest vibe. But it also kind of stands out.
1: Exactly, JV. You'll hear plenty of that Memphis energy in this episode as we bring you highlights from the Pure Memphis Happy Hour. Coming up next on Bill Street Caravan, we've got the Stupid Reasons live at Americana Fest.

That was the Stupid Reasons at Americana Fest right here on Bill Street Caravan. Coming up next, we've got Black Cream live in Nashville at this year's Americana Fest.

That was Black Cream live from Americana Fest in Nashville, Tennessee, right here on Bill Street Caravan. Next up, we've got Alexis Grace live from Nashville, Tennessee at Americana Fest.

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2: That's right, JB. And what a lineup of bands we have, man. Stupid Reasons, Black Cream, John Namath, Serena Wages, Alexis Grace, all true representations of good original Memphis music.
4: Well, you caught the atmosphere out there, and it wasn't just about the music. It was about the fans, the artists, the music industry insiders, all getting an opportunity to network together and talk about how you can be savvy no matter which part of the music industry you're playing a role in, whether you're a consumer, a producer, or support. You can get together and make sure that, you know, in a music city like Memphis or Nashville, everyone's on one accord and they're pushing things higher.
2: That's absolutely correct, JB. Of course, we all know as we're listening, the music is front and center. But between the sets, there's so much opportunity to connect. There's panels, there's workshops, industry mixers, even just hanging out in the lobby between sets, meeting other artists from different parts of Tennessee or wherever, man. It's all a part of Americana Fest. It's truly a networking opportunity as well as a performance showcase.
4: And that opportunity is also at the heart of the mission of Music Export Memphis that helps artists from Memphis put together their tours, to get funding, to be able to travel, to get their merchandise together. That includes records. I mean, a big deal, a big innovation, making sure that independent artists have the opportunity to press up vinyl and get their music spread out faster. And, you know, this is all an initiative of a friend of ours, Elizabeth Kwan, who really tirelessly, along with her board and many of her donors and supporters, help enrich this music community to make sure that the music doesn't just stay in Memphis, doesn't just stay on Bill Street, just doesn't stay in the garages or in the basement studios, that it is getting on the road so that people know that Memphis is not just a historic music city, not just a legacy music city. It's a music city of the future.
2: Exactly, JB. And in addition to all that, for the last 9 years, she's done the tireless work of making sure Memphis is represented at a Nashville Americana Fest.
4: Not just that, I mean, Folk Alliance International. We've traveled to a lot of different cities. I know that along with Kansas City and New Orleans and Montreal, she's taken some of these incredible showcases to some far corners of the soul sphere, I'll go ahead and call it that. I know that she's got a lot more planned for a wide array of artists across several genres so that people can see Memphis isn't just about any type of one sound. We apply a certain aesthetic, a lexicon, a language, and a demeanor to anything that we do. And even with me as a DJ, she's helped me out to get me in front of some people so that I can tell that story on the mic and through my records.
2: Man, ditto here, JB. I'm a musician here in Memphis as well and have benefited directly from Elizabeth Kwan and Music Export Memphis's artist assisting initiatives, man. And I'll give you guys a little foreshadowing. She continues her artist development work and artist investment work with another event coming up later this year that we'll also be recording and broadcasting as an episode of Bill Street Caravan. It's called Tambourine Bash, but I've said too much. I'll let that sit for the next episode.
4: Well, absolutely. They're going to have an opportunity to listen to that Tambourine Bash and hear all those amazing collaborations as they come together as people in Memphis cross genres and really make a statement for our city. But right now, we've got some music to jump back into from Americana Fest as we put Memphis on the map in Nashville.
2: Let's hear more highlights from the Pure Memphis Happy Hour at Americana Fest in Nashville, Tennessee.

go. Growing up as a woman in the South is layered, I like to say. And I have a lot of fun writing about the idiosyncrasies of this culture.

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1: That was Serena Wages right here on Bill Street Caravan.
2: Hey, y'all, this is Thomas Cribbins from Bill Street Caravan. I am here with Elizabeth K. Wine, the Executive Director of Music Export Memphis. Hey, Elizabeth, how are you?
3: Hey, I'm good.
2: First of all, thank you for allowing Bill Street Caravan to be involved in Americana Fest.
3: Absolutely.
2: Here at Memphis Happy Hour.
3: Yes.
2: I tell you, this is fun.
3: It's a really fun party, yeah.
2: Thank you. We're representing Memphis very tough. We've got a lot of Memphis music acts. We've got a lot of Memphis food and beverages and other stuff, photo booths and more. But we're going to talk to Elizabeth kind of a little bit about the history of this relationship between Music Export Memphis and Americana Fest. This is, I believe, the ninth.
3: This is our ninth one, and it would be a decade if it weren't for COVID, given it having that year off. But we have been here since 2016.
2: Okay.
3: So this is the very first festival that we came to. Mm-hmm. Literally, the beginning of Music Export Memphis is Americana Fest. Mm-hmm. And we found so much success at that event, featuring our artists, but also really giving people that Memphis experience, like bringing the food, bringing the drink, bringing Jamie Harmon and his photo trailer, you know. What can we do to really give people a snapshot of Memphis? And, I mean, people literally line up before the doors open to come into this event every year. So it's become a favorite for folks, and we love coming back and giving our artists this opportunity on this stage.
2: Yeah.
3: We adore this space, and it's such a cool opportunity for us. It's an indoor-outdoor sort of vibe here. And, again, it's like we can really bring Memphis with us and show off everything and give the artists the best possible, you know, stage
2: to be on.
3: Yeah.
2: The music is great. There's a lot of great Memphis music. Continuous is back-to-back. And so talk about, aside from the Memphis music that we're bringing, what other opportunities are there? I noticed in the conference in one of the hotels, they had speakers out of town. They had panels going on.
3: Yeah. It's artists and industry education and professional development. So there's a whole, you know, suite of panels that are going on, speakers, keynotes, that kind of stuff. They actually do their own awards show, too. So Americana Fest has really grown even over the years that we've been coming. We're here right alongside, you know, other cities and frankly, countries and states that are coming and that are presenting their artists. But I will say, you know, there are so many more now that are doing it than when we started, right? It may be bold to say we were one of the first. I'm not sure about that. But when we started, there were only a handful of cities that were showing up and doing this and creating this space for their artists. And now you see a lot more. So, you know, it always feels good to be on the front end of something like that.
2: Well, thank you, Liz, but I won't hold you too long. Shout out to you. Shout out to Music Export Memphis, Americana Fest, the Pure Memphis Happy Hour. This is Thomas Cribbins again from Bill Street Caravan.
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1: You're in Open Air with Matt Masters, and this is the Rockin' Rhythm Review. I'll be your host while Jim is away in the Chicago suburb of Skokie, looking to satiate his cartographical obsession by visiting the world headquarters of Rand McNally.

America is the birthplace of rock and rhythm, and its creators did their best to sustain the age-old tradition of honoring hometowns, haunts, and highways in song. When immortalized in such manner, states became renowned. Highways generated mystique. Cities were transformed into meccas, and it allowed musicians to establish territorial bragging rights to the best dances, the best food, the best clubs, and the best music. On the Rock and Rhythm Review, let's head back to school for a sonic lesson in U.S. geography. We'll leave our books behind, close the classroom doors, open our ears, and take a musical field trip across this fine nation and listen to the cities that bounce, boogie, and shuffle. We'll have a brief sociology lecture about some gals in Kansas and Florida. And we'll finish our outing with a private geography tutorial from Rock's headmaster. In 1952, Little Willie Littlefield headed for Kansas City, looking for some lovin'. I'm going.

0: wasn't a hit for Little Willie, but another diminutively designated rocker believed his manic 1955 revision of the Lieber and Stoller classic would be. But it too was not. Little Richard recorded two versions of Kansas City, one truer to Littlefield's original, the other as a medley welded onto his own composition, Hey Hey Hey. The Beatles showed they preferred the medley by covering it in 1964, but that may have been because they never heard Richard's rare first version.
1: I'm going to Kansas City.

If not for his obscure 1951 auditory celebration of nightlife on Auburn Avenue and Decatur Street in Atlanta, Tommy Brown may not have ever got that future vocal gig with the Griffin Brothers and a subsequent number one hit, Weepin' and Cryin'.

Mardi Gras provides a day of social inversion before Lent shackles the fun. Professor Long here humbly stated, everybody wanted a Mardi Gras song, so I wrote one. And he recorded it twice in 1949, first for the Star Talent label, and weeks later for Atlantic. Talent's poor quality recording and subsequent bankruptcy doomed that version, but Atlantic's single from the unorthodox pianist presented New Orleans heritage on the Great American Auditory Altar as his Mardi Gras song became the Zulu King of every Fat Tuesday. In 1959, Fess re-recorded the song as Go to the Mardi Gras, and it's that title most associate the song to nowadays. The original, Mardi Gras New Orleans.

Born Joe Garrede in Chicago, Joe Williams was the last of the great big band singers. His career teamed him with luminaries Coleman Hawkins, Lionel Hampton, and Count Basie. Joe also had a sizable 1952 solo hit with Memphis Slim's Every Day I Have the Blues. However, Joe did briefly flirt with Jump Blues under the nickname Jumpin' Joe and professed his love for his hometown and its nightlife with a 1950 recording that paired him with band leader Red Saunders. Incredibly, the song went unreleased until the 90s. Shy.

Bob and Earl were the common denominator of a myriad of groups Bobby Day and Earl Nelson recorded with in the 50s. Briefly as a duo in 1960, Day split with Earl, leaving him to recruit Bobby Ralph to fill the void. Ralph's move to bring along friend Barry White, yes, that Barry White, proved as genius as White's arrangement and keyboard contribution of a Bob and Earl original? Well, Ralph later admitted that the song that electrified a New York borough was borrowed from obscure R&B artist Round Robin's tune, Slauson Shuffle Time, named for a boulevard in Los Angeles. 1963's Harlem Shuffle.

Rock was all but dead on the charts in 1959, but Boston's Fred Picariello didn't think so. As Freddie Carmen, he recorded a song about a lass in Florida, accentuated by Kenny Paulson's insistent guitar and a booming bass drum. Friends got the song over to Dick Clark, and Clark put Freddie on bandstand and onto the charts. Those same friends probably had a hand in having him shed his surname one more time, and the aptly rechristened Freddie Boom Boom Cannon rocked into the 60s. 1959's Tallahassee Lassie.

Sid Hard Rock Gunter earned his nickname not for being the first with a 100-watt amp, but for having literally shrugged off a whack to the head when he was young. Wanting to honor his Birmingham roots on a national stage, Hard Rock recorded a bouncy song for a small local label, Bama.

0: I can't stand still no more.
1: Decca felt it was a hit and wanted to lease the master. Amazingly, Bama refused. Decca was forced to cover it and went on to number one, while Hard Rock's original flopped. Dozens of artists eventually covered the song, but interestingly, one was black. Let's spin Amos Milburn's 1950 cover of Birmingham Bounce.

Thanks for tuning into this installment of the Rock and Rhythm Review. My special thanks to Jim Walsh and Jeff Mack. If you know QWERTY, send your email to wmat@mail.com. Route 66 stretched 2,448 miles from Chicago to L.A. It became an American cultural microcosm, spawning odd roadside attractions, fast food joints, and mom-and-pop businesses en masse. And it provided songwriter Bobby Troup the inspiration to pen his homage to Steinbeck's Mother Road. By 1960, Route 66 was also the theme of a popular TV series, and that likely prompted Chuck Berry, who could have easily been the song's author, to record his take of the Nat King Cole 1946 original. So buckle up, and let's hit the road for a geography lesson from the headmaster of rock himself, 1961's Route 66.

You're with Matt Masters, and this is the Rockin' Rhythm Review. For the next 28 minutes, stay tuned to Indiana's only educational, self-indulgent radio program showcasing the music from 1945 to 1965. I'm not an accredited musicologist, nor hold an advanced degree in music history, but possess a degree in pomology and an enthusiasm for the music popular when my parents gifted their teacher an apple before class.

0: Whether you find yourself at the botanical camp or the culinary camp, the debate will ripen ever more as to what they are or aren't. But at least scientists agree that they are either of the simple, multiple, or aggregate variety. Their popularity and importance hasn't withered since Eve tempted Adam with one. In fact, we'd be back to carving turnips on Halloween without them, while America would have to find a new pie to call her own. And in rock and rhythm, they've always been top banana. On the Rock and Rhythm Review, Fruitarians unite as we go tutti frutti with Rudy Green, King Ivory Lee, Oscar McLally and his Honey Jumpers, Fats Domino, Leroy Washington, The Sultans, Crown Prince Waterford, Robert Williams and the Groovers, and Big Joe Turner.
1: The guinea pig like man needs vitamin C, which is found in fresh fruits such as oranges, tomatoes, bananas, apples, canned tomatoes.
0: Occasionally I'll refer to a singer as a shouter, and that's a compliment. Prior to the proliferation of PA systems and venues, a singer had to, in effect, shout to be heard above the band. The greatest exponent of that art was one Big Joe Turner. Prior to his success with Atlantic Records, Turner frequently label hopped, making a brief 1949 stop at microlabel Freedom, where he polished this Red Delicious. Adam bit the apple.

Not much is known about Louisiana swamp blues string melter Leroy Washington, but he did record a cornucopia of material at notorious producer J.D. Miller's Louisiana studios. Yet, only a handful of his singles were released in a life cut tragically short at 34. His best-known song stems from his first single for the Accello label in 1958, Wild Cherry.

0: Another guitarist hailing from Louisiana, with about as much to know as Leroy Washington, was Rudy Green. Green cut several succulent singles for several Myco labels in the 40s and 50s, with varying success. But a single for the New York label Ember, cut late 1956, would be the fruit of Green's musical loom. Rudy would go on to cut a few more singles, leave behind two known photos, and not much else. Juicy Fruit.
1: Juicy Fruit. Will you

0: found my thrill on Blueberry Hill. Hi, everybody.
1: Long before Richie Cunningham found his thrill on Blueberry Hill, it was Glenn Miller's thrill that ruled the 1940s in a cluster of competing versions. In fact, it was quite the well-worn standard by 1956, as Fats Domino drew upon Louis Armstrong's 1949 version for what would become his biggest hit ever. And in case you're wondering, sadly, there is no such place. Sorry, Mainers. It's just good lyric writing by lyricist Al Lewis. No, not Grandpa Munster.

0: last finger represents fruit, and there are two kinds. Some are especially rich in vitamin C and help ward off some of the diseases that keep you in bed. They help cuts and bruises heal faster, too. Foods with lots of vitamin C in them include orange juice, grapefruit, strawberries, melons, and, of course, whole oranges.
1: Why the Salah Jubilee Singers chose to cut a 1951 ribald tune was likely financially motivated, but one can bet it would have quickly soured their gospel fan base had they not slapped the Sultans on the label. The Sultans cut just two singles for the Jubilee label, but this risque tune continues to put a lemon face on the righteous. Lemon Squeezin' Daddy.

Just like Big Joe Turner, Charles Crown Prince Waterford was a KC-based shouter. Crown Prince struck out on his own with varying success for a veritable fruit salad of labels. But by the time the micro-label Torch dug up a couple 1949 cuts with 88 Ace Jay McShann and released them in 1952, Waterford was on his way into music history's rind, eating watermelon.

0: Yeah!
1: You can get a great big watermelon for a nickel.
0: Yeah!
1: They eat the meat, and out of the rinds they make watermelon pickles. Well, the meat is red.
0: Yeah!
1: And the seeds are black.
0: Yeah!
1: You open your mouth real wide, and you draw away.

but their single for the local Tip Top label, if anything, features a rare mid-song drum solo. Williams offered up loud mufflers for the A-side, but the label owners wanted a song on the flip about the Great Cranberry Scare of 1959. No kidding, Google it. So Williams complied. Cranberry Blues.

0: Finally, they're the fruits we eat for dessert. Wonderful fruits like apples, bananas, peaches, pears, plums, grapes, and many others.
1: Peeling back the layers of L.A.'s Central Avenue R&B artists of the 40s and 50s, you'd find singer Oscar McLally and his Honey Jumpers on the periphery. Primarily a local L.A. act, it's hard to put a finger on why McLally never really fostered much chart action. But he did bunch together a solid body of rock and humorous tunes at his peak for the modern label. 1954's Hot Banana.

0: This is Matt Masters, and thanks for tuning into this installment of the Rock and Rhythm Review. My special thanks to Jim Walsh and Henry Van Demmen. 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Drummer King Ivory Lee Semyon and 8-string slide ace Hop Wilson weren't well-known outside the Gulf Coast. Heading over to Louisiana to record a tune at Eddie Schuller's Gold Band Studios in 1958 yielded two takes. A sparse husk of a tune, first heard on a comp LP in the 70s, and one with a little more copra to it, released on Schuller's Trey label the year it was recorded. Rockin' in the Coconut Top.
1: Are you suggesting coconuts migrate?
2: Not at all. They could be carried.

0: Ladies and gentlemen, we're here at the Uptown Karate Club, where we're about to witness an incredible display of... 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
3: The sounding of the ram's horn is a signal to Jews all over the world that Rosh Hashanah, the Jewish New Year, has begun. 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
2: You're with Matt Masters, and this is the Rock and Rhythm Review. For the next 28 minutes, you're on the clock for Indiana's only educational, self-indulgent radio program, showcasing the music from 1945 to 1965. I'm not an accredited musicologist, nor hold an advanced degree in music history, but am a Saturday's child with a passion for the music popular back when my parents first said, "You want fries with that?"

0: It's the unofficial end of summer and the only federal holiday to honor the American worker. Today we celebrate with a day off of work, barbecues, and consumerism, but 60+ years ago, the holiday was a big win in the tempestuous history of the American labor movement of the late 19th century. First proposed in 1882 by one of either two men whom share a homonymic surname, it took another 7 years before President Cleveland instituted the holiday nationally, days after the end of the violent Pullman strike in Chicago. We all work or have worked hard. But as the saying goes, all work and no play makes Matt a dull boy. And in rock and rhythm, there were no days off as artists work hard at their craft, oftentimes a thankless task, others a labor of love. On this installment of the Rock and Rhythm Review, it's a dirty job, but somebody's got to do it as we celebrate Labor Day. Hi-ho, and off to work we go as we sing for our supper with Ray Charles, The Silhouettes, Nappy Brown, The Mistakes, Lightnin' Hopkins, Zilla Mays and the Blues Caravan, Bo Diddley, Eddie Cochran, and the Beatles.
1: Hi-ho, hi-ho, it's home from work we go.
0: The Silhouettes could have never imagined that in late 1957, a song written by the quartet about a henpecked, out-of-work man on micro-label Junior would soon break nationally, shoot to number one, become a doo-wop standard, and inspire dozens of covers, answer songs, and employment tunes. But as hard as they worked to manufacture further hits, the Silhouettes would remain one of the biggest one-hit wonders of the 50s. Get a job.
2: Dip, dip, dip.

From Out of Work to Overwork, by capturing the real-world angst of laboring all summer for dough to go out on dates, it was an interesting departure from the halcyon haze of most summer songs. Eddie Cochran's 1958 signature tune featured his mastery of studio production, the beat of Earl Palmer, and the novelty of the Kingfish character voice from the Amos and Andy show. Summertime Blues.

Coal mining is a recurrent theme in rock and rhythm, from Merle Travis's 16 Tons in 1946 to Lee Dorsey's Working in a Coal Mine in 1966, and dozens more in between. But for my money, it was Nappy Brown who struck anthracite in 1960 with this song, an alternate version from the release, which is always on vacation when musicologists dig up mining song lists. Coal Miner.

Ray Charles was little more than a Nat Cole derivative before getting down to business in 1953 with Atlantic Records, but Ray's prior job at Swing Time Records did yield some bonuses, like this alternate version of a 1950 release, I'll Do Anything But Work.

0: thing for you, but work. 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I'll tell the world that I think you're grand. I'll do anything for you,
1: but slave.
0: I'll take you out to dine and dance. Fill your ears with sweet romance. You see, baby, I know I'm handsome, but what the heck?

0: I'm handsome, but what the heck? I'm all yours if you pay the check. I'm yours to have, yours to hold, but that word work just leaves me cold. I'll do anything for you but work.
1: Bo Diddley was an innovator in many ways, one of which was his inclusion of women in the workplace, and not just for eye candy nor vocals. Case in point, this 1957 tune doesn't even feature Bo on guitar. With fretwork by Lady Bo, aka Peggy Jones, here's an alternate version that does not feature the Final Master's overdub backup vocals. Say Boss Man.

Known as the Mystery Lady and later Dream Girl, radio pioneer Zilla Mays was one of the first African-American female DJs and certainly the first in Georgia. 40 years on the airwaves is the profession she's best known for, but Mays also moonlighted as a singer for a slew of labels, one of which, Brunswick, released this 1952 blue-collar tune credited to Zilla Mays and the Blues Caravan, Night Shift Blues.

Lightnin' Hopkins' better-known acoustic work found purists at odds with his electrified 1954 sessions for the Herald label, see Dylan didn't innovate everything, when they surfaced again on a 1960 LP. Apocryphal stories posited that he was coerced into going electric by evil record companies. Hokum. Hopkins was a businessman and happy to apply any tools of the trade when money was on the table. Don't need no job.

Get a Job spawned many Answer records, as I mentioned earlier, most of which were cheap knockoffs of the original. But this 1959 Answer tune has some merit and even shares indecipherable lyrics like its inspiration, released as the sole single on the aptly named Lo-Fi label, and similarly, the sole single by The Mistakes, I Got Fired.

0: This is Matt Masters, and thanks for tuning into this installment of the Rock and Rhythm Review. My special thanks to Jim Walsh and Eugene Debs. 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
0: You'll have noticed I played several alternate versions of songs and perhaps ask why. Why, after all the hard work by the artist to produce a master, play alternate versions? Sometimes a song can be overworked, and often the sound fidelity is lost as a result of the archaic production techniques of the time, like overdubbing. So perk up your ears to this 1964 Beatles classic and decide for yourself. A Hard Day's Night, Take 7.
3: Take 7.
4: Was in? I heard a funny chord. Pardon? Okay, not off, you didn't. Okay. Oh, sorry. Okay. I'll. Yeah, tap toe on the high. One.
3: Take 7.

0: You're with Matt Masters, and this is the Rockin' Rhythm Review. For the next 27 minutes and 55 seconds, stay tuned for Indiana's only educational, self-deprecating radio show highlighting the music from 1945 to 1965. I'm not an accredited musicologist nor hold an advanced degree in music history, but possess a sixth grade education and a childlike enthusiasm for the music popular before my parents learned campfire songs. When one thinks of the instruments that dominated rock and rhythm, they think of a saxophone, a guitar, or perhaps a piano. But rarely is a little cheap Viennese invention of the 1820s first to mind. Sure, its origins were humble, thought of as a toy and associated with the poor, but even Abraham Lincoln was known to wrap his lips around one on occasion. On the Rock and Rhythm Review, let's catch our breath with the harmonica. We'll meet the gal that Joe DeMars introduced to the Beatles and check in with not one, but two Sonny Boys. Bruce Chanel may have got the hit, but Delbert McClinton stole the show. Howlin' Wolf will take us to the top, where we'll find out what happens when you mix a harmonica with ska. Buster Brown will try to answer a question Louis Jordan once posed, and a couple of little harmonicists will prove they had the biggest talent. Three members of Bill Haley's Comets quit over denied yet much-deserved raises and formed the group the Jodamars. Never producing anything close to Haley's output, they did cut one obscure 1956 tune that found its way to the Beatles, where they employed their genius formula to mine forgotten and disregarded American 50s music and popularize it in the UK. This 1963 live cover provided John Lennon quite the heart workout. 1963's Clarabella.
1: But now John has his work cut out on the next one as he takes the guitar on and off his neck and pulls the harmonica in and out of his face.
2: It's a harp.
1: What a harp?
2: The harp. I'm playing a harp in this one.
1: Playing a harp?
2: Harmonica I play in Love Me Do. Harp in this one.
3: Well, I've got a baby crazy for me.

John Sonnyboy Williamson single-handedly urbanized the harmonica and established it as a lead instrument in the blues. No more an influential harpist existed by the end of the 40s. However, with such talent, often befalls tragedy as Williamson, 34, was murdered walking home from a gig in Chicago in 1948. The year prior, he had just scored his first hit, Shake That Boogie.

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Sonny Boy Williamson began recording again in 1951. Pretty remarkable for a dead man. The ruse was put on by Rice Miller, the closest thing to a real name for the highly enigmatic harpist. Hijacking Sonny Boy's name while still alive, after his death, Miller also annexed his Chicago turf and by 1955 was recording for Chess. But for all the deception, his skill was no ruse. Sonny Boy number two, as Miller is referred, was stunning. 1960s, checking up on my baby.

It was the first live tune to hit number one. Not a bad debut for Steve Lynn Judkins, a.k.a. Little Stevie Wonder. The song was a live version of a cut from his otherwise unexceptional debut LP. Recorded at Chicago's Regal Theater in 1962, it was released as a two-part single, with the odd yet sensible decision of placing the performance encore, part two, on the A side. Even at 12, Wonder's skill with a harmonica was formidable. Fingertips, part two.

Bruce Chanel was a one-hit wonder, and Delbert McClinton's mouth organ was the most memorable thing about it. Touring the UK in support of Chanel's hit in 1962, McClinton crossed paths with an upstart band called The Beatles, whereupon budding harpist John Lennon was given a few pointers. Hey, baby.

0: Sun Records founder Sam Phillips said,
1: "Greatest artist I ever recorded, I guess. He was the raw blues itself."
0: During his tenure at Chess, Howlin' Wolf was surrounded by the likes of harpist Sonny Boy Williamson No. 2, Little Walter, and Shaky Horton, but his skill was just as inimitable. In 1957, Wolf would record arguably the definitive version of a tune covered by about every blues, country, and rock group since the Mississippi Sheik's 1930 original, Sitting on Top of the World.

Ska is a rhythm popularized by Jamaican musicians in the 60s, but erroneously labeled as native to the island. Ska was in use by R&B artists like Roscoe Gordon since the early 50s. Further evidence can be found in Barbie Gaye's obscure 1956 tune, My Boy Lollipop, which uses the same rhythm as Jamaican's Millie Small's 1963 hit, Cover.

Marion Little Walter Jacobs was simply the best harpist in rock and rhythm. His innovative use of amplification and astonishing skill with a harp was nonpareil. By the 60s, Chess had managed to record the greatest harpists ever. Howlin' Wolf, Sonny Boy No. 2, Shaky Horton, James Cotton, and on. Yet Walter's was the consistent hit machine. Short-tempered and violent, Walter too would suffer a premature and tragic death from complications after a fight at 37. Let's spin his 1955 number one hit, My Babe.

She's my baby. Thanks for tuning into this installment of the Rockin' Rhythm Review. My special thanks to Jim Walsh and Matthias Honer. If you know QWERTY, send your email to WMAT@mail.com. What was a 49-year-old diminutive, overly exuberant blues harpist who, by and large, never recorded prior to 1959, doing with the number one R&B hit? I'm sure Buster Brown wondered the same about his song, Fannie Mae. Though never to repeat this triumph.

0: You want to feel important.
1: You want to be part of something bigger, something that matters and can help change things.
0: You want to feel like you belong.
1: We know. We felt that way too. And that's why we did something about it.
0: We aren't just Army National Guard soldiers.
1: We are normal people just like you. 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

0: This jazz moment with pianist Kenny Barron was created by the National Endowment for the Arts.
1: Welcome back to After the Whistle here on UND Radio. Thank you to Pat Boylan for joining us here and talking to us about the Pacers. That was really cool to get some insight from him, Cam. I mean, a lot of information coming from him.
2: Yeah, it was. It was good to be able to, you know, hear what he thought about this team so far this season and where they can have a chance to go, especially when adding Karis and how the team will look when Karis even comes back as well.
1: And I thought it was pretty cool that he also gave a little bit of insight on what's going on as far as the renovations for Bankers Life right now as it's going through its changes as they prepare for the All-Star game coming in the next couple of years. But you don't want to go anywhere. Coming up next, we'll have Kevin Bowen. We'll talk to him about the Pacers. We'll also sneak some questions in there about the Colts. Don't go anywhere. You're not going to miss it. You're listening to After the Whistle on UND Radio.
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4: It's Sunday Baroque. I'm Suzanne Bona. Italian composer and music teacher Francesco Gasparini was a student of the renowned trailblazing violin expert and composer Arcangelo Corelli. Gasparini described his teacher as a great virtuoso of the violin and our contemporary Orpheus. Today's highlights include music composed by Francesco Gasparini and by his teacher.

David Funk was a 17th century musician, a multi-instrumentalist who played violin, guitar, viola da gamba, and clavichord. Funk was also a composer, and the 12 cellists of the Berlin Philharmonic Orchestra play some of the sole surviving suite composed by David Funk.

12 cellists of the Berlin Philharmonic played the Intrada, Saraband, and Gigue sections from a 17th century suite by Czech composer David Funk. This is Sunday Baroque, supported by Newport Mansions, presenting the 21st annual Newport Mansions Wine and Food Festival, September 18th to the 20th, featuring wines and spirits from around the world, celebrity chefs, and tasting seminars. 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The now-defunct Bay Area Women's Philharmonic was a group that championed female composers, conductors, and performers. This is Bay Area Women's Philharmonic playing The Sacrifice of Abraham by 18th century musician Camila de Rossi.

Joanne Folletta conducted the Bay Area Women's Philharmonic in a suite from Camilla De Rossi's 1708 oratorio, The Sacrifice of Abraham. Italian composer and music teacher Francesco Gasparini premiered his opera Antiochus in 1705, and Auser Musici plays the overture.

Carlo Ipata led Auser Musici playing the overture to Francesco Gasparini's 1705 opera Antiochus. You can always look up more about the music on our website using the detailed playlists there. 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

Sunday Baroque is funded thanks to the friends of Sunday Baroque, including the Strop family of Wilton, Connecticut, and Rita Sackett, in loving memory of her husband, Mark. In the mid-1990s, when pianist Murray Pariah was recovering from a hand injury and surgery, he listened religiously to Johann Sebastian Bach's music while he was prohibited from touching the piano. And when he got the okay to resume playing, he used Bach's music for his physical therapy routine. And he eventually produced several award-winning recordings. Murray Pariah and the Academy of St. Martin in the Fields play Bach's third keyboard concerto,

Marie Pariah was the soloist and leader with the Academy of St. Martin in the Fields, playing Johann Sebastian Bach's third keyboard concerto. 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

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Stile Antico is literally the ancient style. And the British choir Stile Antico is a choral group that specializes in performing Renaissance and early Baroque church music in the ancient style. Celebrate the Lord Most High in Holy Praises is a motet from William Byrd's collection of sacred songs.

Stile Antico sang Celebrate the Lord Most High in Holy Praises, 16th century motet by William Byrd. Musician Yehudi Menuhin once said, each human being has the eternal duty of turning what is hard and brutal into a tender and subtle offering, what is crude into an object of refinement, what is ugly into a thing of beauty, confrontation into collaboration, ignorance into knowledge. Yehudi Menuhin put his philosophy into practice through humanitarian commitments and through his music. He's the violinist with harpsichordist George Malcolm and viola da gamba player Robert Donnington for Arcangelo Corelli's Sonata No. 1, Opus 5.

0: Violinist Yehudi Menuhin, harpsichordist George Malcolm, and viola da gamba player Robert Donnington performed Arcangelo Corelli's Sonata No. 1, Opus 5. Sunday Baroque is produced at WSHU in Fairfield, Connecticut, and funded by the Richard P. Garmany Fund at Hartford Foundation for Public Giving, providing support to institutions that are committed to enriching lives in Connecticut, including Theater Works and Hartford Chorale. Our production team is Julie Ferdino, Jennifer Basher, Sabrina Garone, Ann Lopez, and Lexi Perinol. I'm Suzanne Vona, and this is Sunday Baroque. Stanley Ritchie graduated from the New South Wales State Conservatorium of Music in 1956, and in 59 he earned a scholarship to study at Yale School of Music. It opened the door for his U.S. career, performing in various ensembles. In 1982, he joined the faculty of the newly inaugurated Early Music Institute of Jacobs School of Music at Indiana University. Coming up on Sunday Baroque, we're celebrating the life and legacy of Stanley Ritchie.
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2: 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The University of Indianapolis Faculty Artist Concert Series begins the new season with a concert featuring Indianapolis Symphony string players in a program with music of Mozart and Kenchi Bunch. Mozart's Quintet No. 4 in G minor, K516, is one of six that include an extra viola. It was composed in 1787 while he was working on Don Giovanni. Kenchi Bunch's String Circle is the second piece on the program. The concert will be broadcast live on Monday evening, September 14th at 7 here on WICR.
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0: This is Sunday Baroque. I'm Suzanne Bona. Violinist Stanley Ritchie was a gifted instrumentalist, music scholar, author, and early music expert, and for decades an esteemed teacher and mentor, training countless top performers who play in ensembles all over the world. The Australian musician came to the United States early in his career and became concertmaster of the New York City Opera Orchestra, an associate concertmaster of the Metropolitan Opera Orchestra, among other ensembles. He was on the leading edge of the renewal of interest in Baroque music in the 20th century. In 1982, he became professor of violin at Indiana University, and he was a driving force in the annual Bloomington Early Music Festival. Stanley Ritchie died last month at age 91, and today we are celebrating his remarkable legacy. Among his long list of accomplishments, violinist Stanley Ritchie was a sought-after and beloved teacher. And one of his many talented and accomplished students was Ingrid Matthews. She even followed in his footsteps and is now professor of practice in historical performance, Baroque violin, at the Indiana University Jacobs School of Music, where she previously studied with him. She also co-founded the Seattle Baroque Orchestra in 1994 and was its music director until 2013. This is violinist Ingrid Matthews in Seattle Baroque playing Sonata No. 11 by Heinrich Bieber.

violinist Ingrid Matthews, and Seattle Baroque played Sonata No. 11 by Heinrich Bieber. Ingrid Matthews is just one of the many accomplished former students of Stanley Ritchie, whose long legacy we're celebrating today. This is Sunday Baroque, supported by Newport Mansions, presenting the 21st annual Newport Mansions Wine and Food Festival, September 18th to the 20th, featuring wines and spirits from around the world, celebrity chefs, and tasting seminars. 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Stanley Ritchie collaborated with some of the top performers and ensembles around the world, including making a 1993 album of 17th century music for three violins with Andrew Manzi and John Holloway. These are three selections from that album.

Stanley Ritchie, Andrew Manzi, and John Holloway were the featured violinists playing 17th century sonatas for three violins by Giovanni Gabrielli and Giovanni Fontana, and a pavane by Louis Constantin. This is Sunday Baroque.

Sunday Baroque is funded by a group of music-loving donors called the Friends of Sunday Baroque, whose generous contributors include the New Family Trust in memory of Joan Cockrell New and Lynn Walther of Lake Grove, New York. Stanley Ritchie was one of the leaders helping to reinvigorate the interest in Baroque music in the 20th century and advanced historically informed performance practices. Christopher Hogwood was another one of those leaders, and in 1991, the two collaborated on violin concertos by Antonio Vivaldi with the Academy of Ancient Music. This is Vivaldi's concerto subtitled The Favorite.

Christopher Hogwood led the Academy of Ancient Music with violinist Stanley Ritchie playing Antonio Vivaldi's Concerto, catalog number 277, subtitled The Favorite. There is more about the late musician Stanley Ritchie on the weekly playlist page of our website, sundaybaroque.org.

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Bloomington Baroque is a professional Baroque ensemble comprised of faculty, friends, and alumni of Indiana University's Jacobs School of Music Historical Performance Institute. And in 1998, led by violinist Stanley Ritchie, Bloomington Baroque released a recording of concertos and serenades by Francesco Bonporti. This is the sixth concerto.

Stanley Ritchie and his colleagues in Bloomington Baroque played the Sixth Concerto by Francesco Buonporti from their 1998 album. Although Stanley Ritchie first played modern violin, he got interested in Baroque violin and early music in around 1970. He and harpsichordist Albert Fuller started making music together, and when Fuller co-founded Aston Magna Summer Workshop and Festival in Great Barrington, Massachusetts in 1973, Stanley Ritchie became one of the founding members. He and Jep Schroeder are the soloists with Aston Magna playing a double violin concerto, catalog number 513 by Antonio Vivaldi.

0: Stanley Ritchie and Yap Schroeder were the violin soloists with Aston Magna playing the Concerto for Two Violins, catalog number 513 by Antonio Vivaldi. You can read more about the remarkable musician and teacher Stanley Ritchie at sundaybaroque.org on today's playlist page. Sunday Baroque is produced at the Richard P. Garmany Classical Music Production Suite at WSHU in Fairfield, Connecticut by Julie Fredino, Jennifer Basher, Sabrina Garone, Ann Lopez, Lexi Perinol, and I'm Suzanne Bona. This is Sunday Baroque. September is National Piano Month, the annual celebration of the versatile instrument played by millions. Did you have piano lessons as a child? You know, there's never a bad time to dust off the piano and play a few notes just for fun. And for a little extra motivation and inspiration, coming up on Sunday Baroque, you'll hear pianist Rochelle Sonnet playing music by Johann Sebastian Bach.
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0: This is Sunday Baroque. I'm Suzanne Vona. Henry Wadsworth Longfellow called music the universal language of mankind. One of the greatest translators of that language was Johann Sebastian Bach, whose music has been praised as carrying a universal message of hope and faith, which can touch anyone, regardless of culture, religion, or musical knowledge. Bach's Dancing English Suite No. 5 is one of today's highlights.

Nothing on earth is so well suited to make the sad merry, the merry sad, to give courage to the despairing, to make the proud humble, to lessen envy and hate as music. Martin Luther wrote those poignant words, and something about the harp makes the music even more powerful. Harpist Yolanda Condenasis plays Georg Philipp Telemann's Fantasia No. 2 in D minor.

Harpist Yolanda Condenasas played Georg Philipp Telemann's Fantasia No. 2 in D minor. When she is off duty, Yolanda Condenasas has quite diverse musical tastes, from Earth, Wind & Fire and the Beatles to Aerosmith and James Taylor. You can always go to sundaybaroque.org to find out more about all the music, musicians, and recordings you hear on this program. 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Two musicians who flourished in France during the early 16th century were not only composers, they were also involved in the music business. Pierre Antoignon was a music publisher who oversaw the French King's Music Library, and Claude Gervais was an editor and arranger. Ensemble Douce Mémoire plays dances by both men, along with music by a couple of their anonymous contemporaries that Antoignon and Gervais published.

Ensemble Douce Memoir, Sweet Memory, played dances by Claude Gervais, Pierre Attagnon, and an anonymous 16th century musician whose works they published. This is Sunday Baroque.

Sunday Baroque is supported by the Friends of Sunday Baroque, whose contributors include the Maurer Family Foundation in loving memory of Gil Maurer. September is National Piano Month, a time to celebrate the instrument, maybe dust off that old piano bench, get out some sheet music, play a few notes just for fun. 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Pianist Rochelle Sinnett plays the 5th English Suite by Johann Sebastian Bach.

from her 2021 album Back to Black, volume number one. Pianist Rochelle Sinnett played the fifth English suite by Johann Sebastian Bach. I had the honor of interviewing Dr. Sinnett about her life in music as a performer and teacher. 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

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German composer, organist, singer, teacher, and music author Johann Agricola was one of Johann Sebastian Bach's students and worked as his copyist. In fact, he was so much a part of Bach's inner circle that he helped Carl Philipp Emanuel Bach write his father's obituary. Flutist Emanuel Paud, cellist Jonathan Manson, and harpsichordist Trevor Pennock play Johann Agricola's Flute Sonata.

from his recording, The Flute King. Flutist Emmanuel Paoud, cellist Jonathan Manson, and harpsichordist Trevor Pinnock played the Flute Sonata by Johann Agricola. French guitarist Raphaël Feuillatre's recording Visage Baroque shows off his gorgeous artistry playing music by various French Baroque composers. This is La Belle Mont by Antoine Fourcuret.

0: guitarist Raphael Fouillatre played La Bellemont by Antoine Fourcuré. Sunday Baroque is produced at WSHU in Fairfield, Connecticut, and funded by the Richard P. Garmany Fund at Hartford Foundation for Public Giving, providing support to institutions that are committed to enriching lives in Connecticut, including Theater Works and Hartford Chorale. Our production team is Julie Fredino, Jennifer Basher, Sabrina Garone, Anne Lopez, and Lexi Perinol. I'm Suzanne Bona, and this is Sunday Baroque. When Martin Perlman retired in 2025 from Boston Baroque, the group he founded in the early 1970s, a series of guest conductors vied for the job, and the musician who was chosen to be Martin Perlman's successor is French conductor Marc Minkowski, who founded the Musicians of the Louvre in 1982. Coming up on Sunday Baroque, you'll hear both men conducting the ensembles they created.
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0: It's Sunday Baroque. I'm Suzanne Bona. When musician

Christoph Gluck was invited to visit London, he met George Frederick Handel there, and Gluck put Handel on the spot for having insulted him, saying, "Gluck knows as much about counterpoint as my cook waltz." Handel apologized, claiming it was meant to be a compliment because he was referring to singer Gustavus Waltz, who was actually quite a good musician. Gluck accepted the explanation and the two men became friendly. And today's highlights include a beloved dance by Christoph Gluck from his opera Orpheus and one of Handel's popular suites.

19th century composer Charles Gounod described 16th century composer Giovanni Pierluigi da Palestrina's music as so intense in its contemplativeness that it verges sometimes on ecstasy. The 16 sings some of the intense and contemplative music Gounod was referring to, Palestrina's settings from The Song of Songs.

Harry Christophers conducted the 16, singing a pair of Giovanni Pierluigi da Palestrina settings from the Song of Songs. This is Sunday Baroque, funded by the Friends of Sunday Baroque, whose generous contributors include the Schilling Family Foundation, Incorporated. Christoph Gluck was best known for his operas, especially the one based on the myth of Orpheus, who was also known for his musical abilities. Orpheus's wife Eurydice dies, and he decides to bring her back from the underworld. After charming the Furies, who tried to block his way, he arrives in the Elysian Fields, and Gluck's Dance of the Blessed Spirits is the music there.

Orpheus Chamber Orchestra played the Dance of the Blessed Spirits from Christoph Gluck's opera Orpheus. Italian singer, lutenist, and composer Barbara Strozzi lived a century before Gluck. From Strozzi's first book of madrigals, Le Capsburger Girls sing Thanks to You, My Fortunate Star.

from their album Vox Feminae, Les Capsper Girls sang Thanks to You, My Fortunate Star by 17th century Italian musician Barbara Strozzi. You can always look up more about the music and recordings you hear on this program by visiting our website, sundaybaroque.org.

is funded by the Friends of Sunday Baroque, whose generous contributors include the Schilling Family Foundation, Incorporated. When Martin Perlman retired in 2025 from his job as founding music director of Boston Baroque, he had been leading his group for 52 years. He was 28 when he founded the first permanent Baroque orchestra in North America in 1973. The group was originally called Banchetto Musicale and later changed to Boston Baroque. Martin Perlman leads his ensemble playing George Frideric Handel's first suite of water music.

Martin Perlman led Boston Baroque playing the first Water Music Suite by George Frederick Handel. Perlman retired in 2025, and his successor is Mark Minkowski, who starts his first season with Boston Baroque on September 20th. Coming up next, you'll hear him lead his other group on Sunday Baroque.

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French conductor Mark Minkowski becomes the new music director of Boston Baroque in the season opening concert on September 20th, succeeding the recently retired founding director Martin Perlman, who held the job for 52 years. This is Mark Minkowski leading the group he founded in 1982, the Musicians of the Louvre, playing George Frideric Handel's Concerto Grosso No. 6, Opus 3.

0: Mark Minkowski led the musicians of the Louvre playing George Frideric Handel's Concerto Grosso No. 6, Opus 3. There's more about Mark Minkowski and his new job as music director of Boston Baroque if you go to today's playlist page of sundaybaroque.org. 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
3: For more than 60 years, University Heights United Methodist Church has been a proud tradition of WICR. 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
1: I am Reverend Tracy Leslie, believe pastor here at University Heights here this morning, along with you just heard.

director Mike Costa. Welcome to this Holy Time and Space. Whether you're here in the sanctuary or on the radio, joining us online, surely the presence of the Lord is in our midst, and your presence is a blessing. Here at University Heights, we believe that every person is a value to God and to this faith community because all of us were created in the image of God. This is a place where all are loved and welcomed without regard for who you are or where you've been. In this place, you can expect to be challenged in your relationship with God and with others. In this place, you can expect to learn what it means to love and serve others as a follower of Jesus. In this space, your story is welcomed. As we seek to connect our own individual stories to the sacred stories of Scripture, I want to invite everyone to pull out their connection card. It was in your program this morning. If you could fill that out and then drop that into the offering plate a little bit later in the service this morning. And there, along with the front, there are the back ways to get more connected and plugged in here at the church. So please take a look at that and check anything that interests you. If you're a guest this morning, we are especially just delighted to have you with us in worship. And I'm going to ask you to fill this out. So again, when offering time comes, just go ahead and drop that card into the offering plate. You know what? I cannot remember what our greeting question was last week. So if I'm repeating myself, don't think I'm losing my mind, okay? But I'm going to invite you here in just a moment to greet one another. I want to encourage you to look around the sanctuary for someone. Maybe you haven't seen them in a while, or maybe you just don't know them as well as you know some other folks. So look for someone like that and greet them. And if you have trouble getting the conversation started, how about this? What is your favorite fall flavor? All right, this is a very flavorful season of the year. And if you love to eat as much as I do, you might have a favorite fall flavor. So go ahead and greet one another with the grace and peace of Christ. Thank you.

team tomorrow evening launches Soul Fuel. I mentioned last week, so the purpose behind Soul Fuel is to allow us the opportunity to connect with people in our community, whether those are university students, neighbors living right here in the University Heights neighborhood, families in the Children's Center, whoever those may be, for us to connect and to widen and broaden our sense of community. And so it starts with a meal at 4:30. That's going to be followed at 5:20 to 5:40 by a very brief time of worship, not like a Sunday morning service with a call to worship and printed prayers and that kind of thing, but rather time to just look

0: celebrate around that story. And then about 5:45, 45, because music is such a joyful way of connecting to one another, for anyone who would like to make music together, that would be when we'll have our weekly time of music rehearsal, starting with choir around 5:45, and then the bell choir at 6:30. The choir rehearsal will be down on this level. Bell choir, of course, will be upstairs because that's where the bells are stored. Please come for any portion of the evening. We're not going to, like, trap you in the building. If you're someone who just really doesn't enjoy singing, you can come and you can eat, and you can share the worship time, and then you can head home. Or if you're someone who has a late afternoon commitment and you can't be here in time for dinner, you can just show up in time for choir rehearsal, for music rehearsal. So know that it's kind of a mix and match, whatever works for you, and I strongly encourage you to think of someone that you can invite to come and be a part of this with you, and to come out and to welcome our community and to grow our sense of community together. Christian, what's the next one up there? And then a reminder that next Sunday launches, well, I guess resumes. It resumes our young adult discussion. We meet once monthly on the third Sunday of the month up in the messenger room. So for the young adults to come out and to be a part of that. That's it. That's our last getting engaged. And so now I invite you to turn for our praise song.
1: Welcome to stand as we...

You may be seated. Jesus said, I am the light of the world. Whoever follows me will never walk in darkness, but will have the light of life. Let us quiet ourselves within as we hear the prelude and focus our attention on the presence of Jesus, the light in our world and within us.

Will you please stand for the call to worship? Put on then, as God's chosen ones, holy and beloved, compassionate hearts, kindness, humility, meekness, and patience. Bearing with one another, and if one has complaint against another, forgiving each other, as the Lord has forgiven you, so you also must forgive. And above all these, put on love, which binds everything together in perfect harmony. And let the peace of Christ rule in your hearts, to which indeed you were called in one body, and be thankful. Our opening hymn is Forgive Our Sins as We Forgive. The words are found on page 390. The tune will be very familiar to you. It's a different tune. Page 57 for the melody.

And our opening prayer can be found on page 392 or on the screen. It's a prayer for a new heart. Thou who art over us, thou who art one of us, thou who art, give me a pure heart that I may see thee, a humble heart that I may hear thee, a heart of

All right, don't sit down yet. The gospel reading is next. And as we move into the gospel reading, let me just say that this is from the Gospel of Matthew. The parable that you will hear in this teaching are in chapter 18. But remember that Matthew's gospel is also the one in which we hear Jesus' Sermon on the Mount much earlier in the gospel. It starts at chapter 5 with the Beatitudes. And included in that Sermon on the Mount is where Jesus teaches his disciples to pray with the prayer that we now say every week and Christians around the world call the Lord's Prayer. It ends, or just before the ending, it has the portion that talks about forgive us our sins as we forgive those who sin against us. And immediately after Jesus teaches that prayer in the Gospel of Matthew, he says, for if you forgive others their trespasses, your heavenly Father will also forgive you. But if you do not forgive others, neither will your Father forgive your trespasses or sins. And so this morning's scripture reading and the parable within it become a story that illustrates Jesus' teaching in chapter 6 of the gospel. Hear now these words from chapter 18. Peter came and said to Jesus, Lord, if another member of the church sins against me, how often should I forgive him? As many as 7 times? Jesus said to him, not 7 times, but I tell you, 77 times. Here's the parable. For this reason, the kingdom of heaven may be compared to a king who wished to settle accounts with his slaves. When the king began the reckoning, one who owed him 10,000 talents was brought to him. And as he could not pay, his lord ordered him to be sold together with his wife and children and all his possessions so that payment could be made. The slave fell on his knees before him saying, have patience with me, please, and I will pay you everything. And out of compassion for him, the lord of that slave released him and forgave him the debt.

0: And the fellow slave fell down and pleaded with him, "Oh, please have mercy with me and I will pay you." But he refused. And he went and threw him into prison until he could pay the debt. When his fellow slaves saw what had happened, they were greatly distressed. And they went out and they reported to their king what had taken place. Then his king, his lord, summoned him and said to him, "You wicked slave, I forgave you all that debt because you pleaded with me. Should you not have had mercy on your fellow slave just as I had mercy on you?" And in anger, his lord handed him over to be tortured until he paid his entire debt. So my heavenly Father will also do to every one of you if you do not forgive your sibling in Christ from your heart. This is the gospel of our Lord.
1: Praise
0: you may be seated. Will you pray with me? New every morning is your love, great God of light, and all day long you are working for good in the world. And so we offer ourselves to you, desiring that your holy word and your Holy Spirit might work within us, so that all we say, all we do, and all we are becomes a visible expression of your hospitality and grace in Jesus' name. Amen. Friends, what good is the church to the world? What can the church offer to the world? Earlier in his life, Gandhi lived in South Africa, a tiny village populated by people from India. He was a magistrate there and a village patriarch. And in the village was a widow who was struggling to raise her teenage son. He was a rebellious young man. And one of the ways that he rebelled against his mother just to get her all worked up was that he consumed large amounts of sugar and refused to eat healthy foods. The widow hoped that Gandhi, because he was so honored in their village, would be able to convince her son, would be able to get through him. And so she brought the young man to Gandhi and said, "Will you please talk to my son and tell him he's got to stop eating so much sugar?" Gandhi was silent for a moment, and then he said, "Would you bring the boy back to me in a week?" So a week later, the woman came again with her son, and again Gandhi replied, "I'm sorry. Would you bring him back to me in another week?" At this point, the woman was getting desperate and, frankly, very frustrated, not only with her son, but also with Gandhi. But the following week, when she returned, Gandhi did, in fact, speak to her boy, and the young man agreed that he would mend his ways. After the conversation, a woman spoke privately to Gandhi. She wanted to know from him. She said, "When we first came here, you asked me to come back in a week and then another week. Why? Why did you do that?" Gandhi replied, "Because I had not realized how difficult it would be to give up sugar." There are, of course, four Gospels in our Bible, and out of those four, the Greek word for church is found in only one. Anybody want to guess which one? No, think about what we heard this morning. Matthew, the Gospel of Matthew, is the only one in which the word church appears. The words of Jesus that I share from Matthew 18 this morning are most certainly a teaching for the church. But we must keep in mind that narrative also in Matthew's gospel that Jesus proclaims to his followers in the Sermon on the Mount. You are the light of the what?
1: World.
0: Yes. Let your light shine before others so that they may see your good works and give glory to your Father in heaven. So while this morning's teaching is a teaching for the church, the way in which the church lives out Jesus' instruction is for the benefit of the world. What good is the church? The church lives out this teaching for the good of the world. Because we're now living in a world, in a nation that is enormously divided and contentious, even aggressive toward one another. So what good is the church in this time of divisiveness and discord? What can the church offer to the world? How about what we see here this morning, a model, a process that provides the ability to resolve conflict and create community, a community of forgiveness and mercy that transcends our differences and disagreements. Yet, sadly, the church historically has sometimes misinterpreted this morning's scripture, this teaching from Jesus, as a how-to manual for excommunication. The goal of the teaching, however, is the opposite. The goal is never to put people out of community. The goal is always to draw people into community. The goal is to extend grace to others that reflects or mimics the grace we ourselves have received from Jesus. So we extend to others what we have already received from Jesus. 1 John tells us that we love because God first loved us. And this morning's teaching from Matthew reminds us that we forgive because God first forgave us. Exactly. God shows us mercy and compassion, and that is why we show mercy and compassion toward others. Now, remember what I said, that this morning's teaching is a teaching for the church. The parable characters consist of a king or lord. Those terms are used interchangeably. Did you notice that? And notice, too, that in our New Testament, Jesus is frequently referred to as king or lord. In fact, in the church, we have a special day on the church's calendar called Christ our King Sunday. Right. So we have the character of the king and lord. Next, we have the character of this indebted slave, the initial indebted slave who's indebted to his king or lord. And all throughout our New Testament scriptures, the followers of Jesus are referred to as servants of Jesus. Right? And then finally, we have this entire community of fellow servants, right, which equate with the church. In fact, although our English Bibles present fellow servant as two distinct words, they are, in fact, in Greek, the language of the New Testament, only one word. It's a compound word. It starts with the prefix son, which means united or companionship, or union or companionship. And it then is the main word doulos, which means slave or servant. Okay. So it's only one word, a compound word in the original language of our scripture. Sundalos, companion, servants. And so the two slaves or servants in this parable are not just people who happen to have the same job. They also have the same employer, Christ our King, and work for the same company, the company we call church. It's also important for us to know that Matthew's gospel from beginning central theme, and that theme is righteousness. And a simple definition of righteousness is to be in right relationship with God and with others. And that is gospel. Does anybody want to guess? I've said this before, so we'll find out how well you remember my preaching. Who is the first righteous character in Matthew's gospel? Anyone? Oh man, y'all are breaking my heart. It is Joseph, the earthly father of Jesus. Because before the angel appears to him, Joseph can only assume that Mary's been cheating on him, right? She's been promiscuous. And so Matthew tells us that before the angel's appearance, Joseph, quote, being a righteous man and unwilling to expose Mary to public disgrace, had planned to dismiss her, break off their engagement, quietly. Because Joseph is righteous, he does not want to enter into marriage with someone who's been cheating on him, right? But more than that, because Joseph is righteous, he has no desire to punish Mary, to humiliate her, to make her suffer. He has a desire for justice, for what is right. And those are the same word, by the way, in Greek. Joseph's desire is for justice, not retribution. And that should always prompt an internal inventory in all of us. If we seek to be righteous, it means that we all want to consider within ourselves when we've been wrong, hurt, or betrayed, whatever the case may be, by someone else in the church. That we don't want to encourage sin, but we also never want to be motivated by retribution or vengeance. A kind of "I'll show them" attitude, right? Now, another clue in this morning's scripture that the purpose of forgiveness is restoration and connection to community is the word regain. The goal of this process that Jesus lays out in his teaching, the goal of that is restoration, a relationship with the one who has hurt us or wronged us. Now, I do want to give one very practical comment here. And this passage is about one person harming another, hurting them, wronging them, betraying them. This is not about someone having a theological perspective or opinion that we don't agree with. That's a difference of opinion. Sin is something that harms relationship. Hence Peter's question is about a member of the church who sins against him. See, sometimes we needlessly get all up in other people's business because we don't like their theology or the way that they're interpreting scripture. But let me say, my friends, when that happens, we need to just say a prayer and let them work it out with God. This passage is about what it means when someone sins against us, doing something to us that directly wounds or hurts or betrays us. So note, the first step that Jesus lists is to talk directly, one-on-one, to that person. Friends, often the church doesn't do any better than the world. We go around telling everyone else how upset or offended we are, rather than speaking directly to the person who's hurt us. There are two problems for that. The first problem is, if we don't speak directly to the person, then how do they have an opportunity to make things right? If they don't even know that they've hurt us.

face it, gossip always travels the grapevine, right? And so it's going to wind up traveling through the grapevine, getting back to that person so that they then feel both embarrassed and mistrusting. That's why Jesus tells us that we need to first go to the other, one-on-one, so that we don't shame them, embarrass them, just as Joseph was seeking not to embarrass Mary. Now, what if that doesn't work, right? Then we move to step two. If the person doesn't want to hear us, doesn't want to engage with us, then we take the next step by inviting a couple of others to join in the conversation with them. But notice, this is a slow, methodical process. We only bring this before the entire church, and notice it's the church, not the whole world. We only bring it before the entire church, kind of the nuclear option, when every effort has already been made to resolve the conflict more discreetly. Also, Jesus tells us that if this process fails, we're to treat that person like a Gentile or a tax collector, which sounds kind of harsh, right? And so you think about the fact that Jesus got himself into a lot of trouble because he befriended Gentiles and tax collectors and sinners, right? I mean, right in Matthew's gospel, we read the story of Matthew the tax collector. It's in chapter 9. We read that as Jesus was walking along, he saw a man called Matthew sitting at the tax booth. And he said to him, "Follow me." And Matthew got up and followed him. And as Jesus sat at dinner in the house, many tax collectors and sinners came and were sitting with him and his disciples. When the Pharisees saw it, they said to Jesus' disciples, "Do you notice that?" They didn't go directly to Jesus. That's step one, right? They skipped over it. They went to his disciples. They said to his disciples, "Why does your teacher eat with tax collectors and sinners?" When Jesus overheard this, he said, "Those who are well have no need of a physician, but those who are sick, go and learn what this means. I desire mercy, not animal sacrifice. Go and learn what this means. I desire mercy. I desire compassion." Peter sought clarification from Jesus. "Lord, if another member of church sins against me, how often should I forgive them? As many as 7 times? Jesus says, "Not 7. 77. Now, Jesus doesn't mean that in a literal sense, like you have to like go home and make hash marks on a little spot on your wall. But what he's basically saying is, this isn't about math, Peter. Don't worry about keeping score. Mercy is about forgiveness and restoration. Church is about forgiveness and restoration." Friends, this gospel teaching is directly opposite what we see happening in our wider culture these days. Our culture seems to encourage us to avoid those who offend us. Don't bother dealing with them, society tells us. If someone behaves in a way that you disapprove of, don't speak to them about it. But by all means, tell everybody else. I mean, blast them on social media, shame them, and of course, wash your hands of them. But really, look around at our world. How well is that working? Is any good coming out of that approach? Jesus teaches something very different. And it is a message that the world, that our nation needs to hear, a process of restoration that the world needs to see modeled by us. That we are to move toward the one who has offended us because we have a commitment to them, an obligation to live this scripture, this teaching of Jesus out, will require us to be counter-cultural, to cast off the yoke
of individualism in order to embrace our profound commitment to one another, a promise that we make every time someone is baptized in the church, every time someone joins the church, we make that commitment before God. We are our brothers and sisters' keepers. We are called into community, a community of forgiveness and mercy. Friends, conflict and poor behavior, they are always going to exist, even in the church, because we're human beings. And most certainly, people in the church are going to hold opinions that are different than your own that you disagree with. But how we choose to address our differences, how we choose to resolve our conflicts, can give the world a witness to the mercy and grace of Jesus. How we choose to engage with those who sin against us or fail us or wrong us creates ripples out into the world. We are living in a dreadfully divisive world. And sometimes churches, congregations, are just as divided and contentious as the world. And in those cases, the church does the world no good. In fact, it does harm. But when we act as people inspired, motivated by forgiveness, restoration, and grace, when we seek to honor our Lord, our King, by showing others the same mercy that our Lord has shown us, then we offer the world something that it is desperate for. What good is the church? In this culture of divisiveness and discord and distrust, what can the church, what can our church offer the world? We can offer hope. An example of how to settle our conflicts and address our hurt feelings that does not result in shame and embarrassment and brokenness, but rather restores community, community of forgiveness and mercy. Amen.

I would invite you to join in our prayer of confession. From there, we will move into the pastoral prayer, and then we conclude with the Lord's Prayer. Let us confess our sin, trusting in God's grace. We have promised to live as your people, God. Yet we confess that we fail you and one another. We do not honor one another as we should. As the body of Christ, we are often disjointed and clumsy. We do not work together as one to your glory. We refuse your cry for help and the voices of the poor and hungry. We have not been faithful to the trust you have placed in us. Merciful God, receive us as we are and forgive us. Encourage us with your love, that we may commit ourselves anew to live as those who belong to you, through the grace of Jesus Christ. Amen. My friends, hear the good news, that through the life, death, and resurrection of Jesus, we learn that God's love has no bounds. In Christ, we are forgiven and empowered to begin anew. Thanks be to God. And in this pastoral prayer, each time you hear me say the words, Lord, in your mercy, I invite you to respond with the words, hear our prayer. So let us pray. O God, in your infinite love, you have had compassion and heard our cries. Because of your faithful love and mercy, we bring our concerns to you this day. Heal our sometimes stubborn and judgmental hearts, that we might be reflections of your mercy and grace, that we might forgive others who sin against us in the same way that you forgive us. We pray not only for ourselves, but for your church throughout the world, that we would be instruments of your love, forgiveness, and grace. Lord, in your mercy, hear our prayer. We pray for the global community, that we might live for the common good in peace and cooperation, sharing our resources, carrying one another's burdens, working collaboratively for justice and peace. Lord, in your mercy, hear our prayer. We pray for those who suffer in body, mind, or spirit. Wrap them in your love, and help us, your church, to be for them what they need. Lord, in your mercy, hear our prayer. We pray for our local community, for you, Indy, and especially during this month, for Dr. Colleen Wynn and the students, faculty, and staff in the Department of Sociology. We pray for our VIPS families, and for our children, center families, and teachers. We pray for those with whom we break bread at our community meal, and for our wider University Heights neighborhood. Draw us together as one community, committed to meeting one another's needs and delighting in the fellowship we are privileged to share. We give thanks for our fall festival this past week and pray your blessing over all who attended. We seek, we implore your blessing for our soul fuel that will launch tomorrow. Through the gentle nudge, the touch of your spirit, draw together those who can find delight around the table through food and fellowship and worship and song, that we may be united as one. Lord, in your mercy, hear our prayer. As all this we ask, in the name of Father, Son, and Holy Spirit, pray the prayer, Jesus.

as those who have received so abundantly the grace and goodness of God, let us return our gifts to the Lord with grateful and generous hearts. Remember also to drop your connection card into the offering plate that comes around.

All things come from you, O God, and with praise and thanksgiving we return to you what is yours. You created all that is, and with love formed us in your image. When our love failed, your love remained steadfast. You gave your only Son, Jesus Christ, to be our Savior, that we might have abundant and eternal life. All that we are and all that we have is a trust from you, and so in gratitude for all you have done, we offer you ourselves and all that we have in union with Christ's offering for us. By your Holy Spirit, make us one with Christ, one with each other, and one in ministry to all the world through Jesus Christ, our King and Lord. Amen. I would invite you to be seated for just a moment as I invite our staff parish person, Felicia Hilbert, to come forward to share an announcement. So go ahead and take a seat for a moment.

0: Good morning, everyone.
1: Good morning.
0: Good morning, everyone. Just to ask a brief announcement. Here we go. Abby Clear has given notice for her office, outreach, and bell choir positions at University College United Methodist Church. She has secured a full-time position that will transition her to starting this Friday, actually last Friday, on September the 11th. Over nearly 2 years, Abby has held both the outreach director and church secretary positions. As our outreach director, she has done wonderful things. She has helped facilitate connections with UEdie and Emma Donnan School, as well as connections with campus ministry students. While the position of outreach director has officially ended, she will continue to hold the position of secretary until November the 24th, or until a new employee is hired and trained for that position, whichever comes first. Although Abby will continue involvement with Coral

sufferers. We will be scheduling a celebration to honor and thank her. Once this day has been set, we will notify the congregation so we can make sure and come out and say our goodbyes and farewells and well wishes. Thank you, Abby, for all that you have done.

is a chosen landscape on which masks and bergamasks cast enchantment as they go, playing the lute and dancing, and all but sad beneath their fantastical facades. An English translation of the opening stanza of the poem by Paul Verlaine, written in 1869. In English, the title is Moonlight, but we know it better in the original French, Clair de Lune. It inspired this music by Claude Debussy. From APM, American Public Media, this is Performance Today. I'm Valerie Kaler. Debussy wrote Clair de Lune and the rest of his suite bergamasque for piano. This delicate arrangement for two guitars on the way this hour. Here's another arrangement of a Debussy piece originally for piano, transformed into music for piano, violin, and cello. This is called La plus que lente, as slowly as possible.

La plus que long by Claude Debussy more or less means as slowly as possible, originally for solo piano. The Mertz Trio played their arrangement for piano, violin, and cello. More Debussy still ahead.

From APM American Public Media, this is Performance Today. I'm Valerie Kaler. Glad you're here for our musical adventures and discoveries. This hour, we'll make two stops in New York, but first a visit to Connecticut for music by American composer Jesse Montgomery.

Montgomery, a reflection she wrote on some of the spirit she feels of today's shared cultural life in our country. Her words now, Jesse Montgomery said, quote, "This piece is a response to the social and political unrest that has plagued our generation in the recent past. The sense of helplessness people seem to feel in a world that seems to be in constant crisis." She went on to say, "How do we find beauty among the chaos? How can we stack good actions over the negative reactions that emerge out of conflict? The cello is a voice crying out to be heard, with the orchestra performing a gritty accompaniment." This is called Divided, a 2020 composition by Jesse Montgomery. Cellist Tommy Mesa solos with the Greenwich Symphony Orchestra.

music by American composer Jesse Montgomery. Her reflection on the social conflicts of our time with an underlying desire to find meaning and beauty amidst the chaos. Divided for cello and orchestra by Jesse Montgomery. Tommy Mesa played solo cello. Stuart Molina led the Greenwich Symphony Orchestra in concert in Greenwich, Connecticut. Jesse Montgomery said that music speaks directly to the experience of living in a world, quote, that seems to be in constant crisis, whether it's over racial injustice, sexual or religious discrimination, greed and poverty, or climate change. How do we regain control and find beauty among the chaos? She used one phrase that really stuck with me, both in terms of the fight for justice and equality and our own individual well-being. She referred to stacking up the good things. I imagine this as kind of amassing what is loving and generous and compassionate, taking stock of the goodness that does exist and drawing energy and hope from that.

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0: Sibling rivalry. It's not always a thing. Australian guitarists and brothers Ziggy and Miles Johnston always have each other's backs. Each boy got a guitar when he turned 5, first Ziggy, then Miles 2 years later. They took Suzuki lessons together, both went to the Juilliard School, but they found it did not feel great to face each other in competitions. And as emerging artists, whenever one brother would get offered a solo gig, he'd ask, "Do you want a duo instead?" Ziggy and Miles have officially gone all in as duo partners. No competition, just all the fun of making music together as a package deal. Let's drop in on Ziggy and Miles having a little fun in concert in Skinny Atlas, New York. They're playing their own arrangement of Claude Debussy's Sweet Bergamasque.

brothers Ziggy Johnston and Miles Johnston, or as they're known professionally, just Ziggy and Miles. They made their own arrangement of Claude Debussy's Suite Bergamasque because they wanted it to have a second home on two guitars, but still remain true to Debussy's spirit. We heard them play the Suite Bergamasque at First Presbyterian Church in Skinny Atlas, New York, during the annual Skinny Atlas Festival. The brothers Johnston were born in Australia, and even though their busy performance schedule takes them all over the world, their home base is in Melbourne, where they're actively involved in bringing music education and performance to communities who don't have access to those things. Guitar duo Ziggy and Miles. In a moment, a passive-aggressive job application. 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Francesco Veracini was active in the Italian musical scene through about half of the 18th century. Published his first composition in 1711 when he was 21 years old. But he'd already made a name for himself as an extremely talented violinist. How talented? Well, the great violin virtuoso Giuseppe Tartini heard Veracini play and, according to the story, wept with despair because he feared he'd never be that good. Veracini was extraordinarily talented, but he was notoriously eccentric as well. Moody, belligerent, impulsively violent. He torpedoed his cushy court gig in Dresden by fighting with other composers. Literal fisticuffs before flinging himself out a third-story window in a fit of rage-fueled madness. A couple decades later, he wrote a set of 12 sonatas and dedicated them to August III, Elector of Saxony, quote, possibly in hope of a renewed appointment at the Dresden court. Alas, the hat-in-hand dedication fell short. He was not invited back to Dresden. In fact, this was the beginning of a long string of bad luck for Veracini. Soon to follow, an actual shipwreck in which he lost everything, including his two priceless violins. The ensemble known as Twelfth Night gave this performance at the Cooperstown Summer Music Festival in New York. They played the last of the set of 12 sonatas published by Francesco Veracini as his Sonata Accademica.

0: We heard them play the Sonata Academica No. 12 by Francesco Vercini in Cooperstown, New York, during the annual Cooperstown Summer Music Festival. In his late 20s, Francesco Vercini had a good job working for the Dresden court. But unfortunately, some bickering and jealousy among the other musicians or some such got in the way. He actually got into a physical scuffle with a couple other composers and ended up jumping out a third-story window. He survived, but ever after had a nasty limp and a new nickname, Capo Pazzo, essentially Madman. Decades later, he wrote a set of sonatas and dedicated them to the Elector of Saxony in a shameless bid for reemployment in Dresden. It did not work, but the sonatas endured, and his fiery legacy lives on. 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I'm Valerie Kaler. 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
1: 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Do you enjoy going on musical treasure hunts?

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3: In this texture of harmony and counterpoint, you might recognize a familiar tune. 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From APM, American Public Media, this is Performance Today. I'm Valerie Kaler. Coming up, highlights from Folk Songs in Counterpoint by Florence Price. Her compositions for string quartet, inspired by American folk tunes and spirituals. They're on the way in concert later in this hour of PT. Folk songs for string quartet on the way. And right now, an art song by Florence Price, baritone Will Liverman, and pianist Jonathan King with I Grew a Rose.

I grew a rose within a garden fair. The day of perfect blooming came. Hasted I with smiles to find it blushing red. Some thoughtless child had plucked my rose and fled. I grew a rose, a Florence Price setting of the poem by Paul Laurence Dunbar. Baritone Will Liverman and pianist Jonathan King. More from Florence Price ahead. From APM, American Public Media, this is Performance Today, taking you to concerts around the world. I'm Valerie Kaler. We're about to hear music written by beloved American composer and all-around character Peter Schickele. His quartet for clarinet, violin, cello, and piano. He described it as one of his most personal works and dedicated it to his father, saying that his dad's passionate love of serious music had a much greater influence on him than he initially realized. His father was in the audience at its premiere in 1982, which happened to be on Peter Schickele's birthday. He said that was the best present a composer could hope for. Here's a splendid performance from the Atlanta Chamber Players in concert at Peachtree Christian Church in Atlanta, Georgia. They're playing the quartet for clarinet, violin, cello, and piano by Peter Schickele.

0: You know, that feels to me like one of my most personal pieces, but I'm not the only one who has commented on its Brahmsian character. You know, I even look like Brahms. What are you going to do? You can't fight it.
1: Composer Peter Schickele there, talking about the first movement of the piece we just heard.

Quartet for clarinet, violin, cello, and piano. That audio was from his radio show, Schickele Mix, 175 episodes, over 15 years, heard on public radio stations all across the country. Peter Schickele was a prolific and award-winning composer, both under his own name and writing as PDQ Bach, his fabricated forgotten son of J.S. Bach. As he said, the youngest and oddest of Bach's 20-odd children. Peter Schickele died in 2024 at the age of 88, and classical musicians and music lovers around the world felt like we'd lost a friend. He was so smart, so original, so talented, and so very silly. Even when he was writing quote-unquote serious music as Peter Schickele, he never lost touch with humor and whimsy. As we just heard, his chamber music is super appealing for audiences and very, very fun, but challenging for the players. That performance of Peter Schickele's quartet for clarinet, violin, cello, and piano featured the Atlanta Chamber Players in a recital at Peachtree Christian Church in Atlanta, Georgia. In a moment, South American snapshots. This is Performance Today from APM. Miguel Farias is a maker. He is a scholar and an author and a composer. His doctorate in Latin American studies and his own lived experiences inform his creations, which include stage works, books, operas, and concert music. The piece we're going to hear now was written in 2019 for Chile's National Youth Orchestra and is a triptych of Chilean scenes, Retratos Astrales, Southern Portraits. We start with Tirana, a huge, exuberant religious and cultural festival in northern Chile, and the middle movement is Minga, about a community coming together for collective labor. And we end with Chinchinero, a one-man band, a one-person band, a street musician wearing dance-activated percussion instruments. Conductor Paolo Bartolomeoli made his orchestra hall debut with the Minnesota Orchestra in this concert. They're playing Southern Portraits, Retratos Australes by Miguel Farias.

0: Paolo Bortolomeoli led the Minnesota Orchestra in Retratos Australis, Southern Portraits, written by Miguel Farias about the southernmost part of South America. That final movement, Chinchinero, was named after Chilean buskers who rig up drums and cymbals on their bodies and play them by way of some pretty energetic dancing. Paolo Bortolomeoli has become quite the ambassador for the piece we just heard. He conducted its U.S. premiere with another orchestra back in 2023, made a recording with the Costa Rica National Symphony in 2024, and, of course, the Minnesota premiere from Orchestra Hall in Minneapolis. By the way, that was also Bortolomeoli's debut with the Minnesota Orchestra. In a moment, that's not all, folks. 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The most solemn day of the Jewish year is Yom Kippur, which begins on Sunday, September 20th. You are invited to share this day with your Jewish neighbors as WICR-FM, in cooperation with Indianapolis Hebrew Congregation, broadcasts Yom Kippur evening, morning, and remembrance worship services. 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The Yizkor Memorial Service will be aired live on September 21st at 4 o'clock p.m.
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0: Folk songs have always been a rich source of inspiration for classical composers. The classical canon is full of examples. Beethoven, Bach, Brahms, Mozart, Mahler, Mendelssohn, they all wrote pieces that turn an acorn of a familiar song into an oak tree of a composition. Here's an American example from the mid-1900s, a collection of pieces for string quartet by Florence Price. Her Folk Songs in Counterpoint is 5 movements long, and the Jupiter String Quartet played a selection of movements from their concert at Hamilton College in Clinton, New York. You might recognize a song or two along the way. Folk songs like Darlin' Clementine, Drink to Me Only with Thine Eyes, and Shortening Bread. 3 of Florence Price's 5 folk songs in counterpoint.

Love Songs in Counterpoint by Florence Price. She wrote 5 altogether, and we heard 3 from the set. Clementine, Drink to Me Only with Thine Eyes, and Shortening Red. Played by the Jupiter String Quartet in Wellen Hall at Hamilton College in Clinton, New York. If you've ever moved into a home that somebody else has lived in, maybe you found remnants of the previous owners. A stray cooking utensil, a photograph that had fallen behind the baseboards. Whatever it was, probably went straight into the trash. Well, I am awfully glad that Vicki and Daryl Gatwood did not take their discoveries straight to the dumpster when they moved into a house in St. Ann, Illinois, about 2 hours south of Chicago. The house had been abandoned for about 50 years, and it was full of boxes that had been there that entire time. The boxes turned out to be full of music written by the previous owner 5 decades earlier. Florence Price had lived there, a talented, prolific composer whose work was thought to be mostly lost. Thankfully, the Gatwoods saved those boxes. The music went to the University of Arkansas. It's now been published, and music by Florence Price is now being played, recorded, and appreciated more than ever. Broadcast of our show is supported by the Sidney E. Frank Foundation, working to improve the quality of life for communities and children through programs in art, theater, poetry, and music. I'm Valerie Kaler. 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
1: Music from a world premiere recording of the works of Fernanda Crook opens this edition. Then comes a selection that features the piccolo. This Gudrun Hinze is performing. This from an album of pieces that feature her in a variety of settings, both the concerto and then chamber works. And then George Dyson's Concerto da Camera. Conductor Matthew Aubin has embarked on a set of recordings featuring the concertante works of Fernanda Crook. Fernanda Crook won several awards from the Conservatoire National Supérieur in Paris early in her career. She later became a teacher there, where one of her prize students was Olivier Messiaen. She was an organist, and Marcel Dupré introduced her to the art of improvisation on organ. Her husband was a double bassist, and they lived in New York for several years, while her husband played double bass and saxophone in the New York Philharmonic during the time of Arturo Toscanini. Eventually, she took her children back to France, to Toulouse, and devoted her work to composition. Matthew Aubin has been a champion of her pieces and has edited her music for a French publisher. This took a certain amount of sleuth work, though. The Bells of Vienna Suite of Waltzes comes from 1935. It's an early piece that makes use also of the vibraphone early in its existence, just 10 years after it had been invented. He reconstructed the music through parts that he got from the family. The family, however, was missing at least one string part, and he found that and a number of other parts in a score in the music library of a Portuguese radio station. The other missing parts were eventually found in Tours. Matthew Aubin and the Jackson Symphony Orchestra with the Bells of Vienna Suite of Waltzes.

Fernand de Crux, The Bells of Vienna, Suite of Waltzes. Matthew Aubin led the Jackson Symphony Orchestra. Gudrun Hinze is a marvelous piccolo player and a person who's also created a very fine number of excellent arrangements of works for flute ensembles. At the time of this recording, she was the piccolo player in the Leipzig Gewandhaus Orchestra, and the CD includes one of the Vivaldi piccolo concertos and a variety of other works featuring the piccolo as soloist and also as part of chamber ensembles. Alan Stevenson was known as a bassoonist and cellist and was active as a composer and a conductor and a cellist. He was an English composer who combined a late Romanticism with modern harmony and rhythms. His concertino for piccolo, strings, and harpsichord was designed to entertain, and it's lyric and humorous. Gudrun Hinze is the soloist, with Henrik Hochschild conducting the members of the Leipzig Gewandhaus Orchestra.

That was Gudrun Hinze on piccolo with the members of the Leipzig Gewandhaus Orchestra. Henrik Hochschild was conducting. George Dyson was a teacher. He was an author. He also was a broadcaster and composer. And it was as a teacher he was particularly influential during the time that he spent as director of the Royal College of Music. He had studied with Charles Stanford and Hubert Parry and composed some significant pieces in his spare time. His musical style sort of took those two influences, added a little Vaughan Williams influence and a little Delius to create his own style. One of his early, and perhaps his most famous piece, actually was the Canterbury Pilgrims. This was based on the modern translation of Chaucer's Canterbury Tales. Other pieces written that had some significance include St. Paul's Voyage to Melita and his symphony and violin concertos. The three pieces on this compact disc, though, are later works and were written from 1949 to 1951. During this time, he completed one piano concerto, and he also created his two string works, Concerto da Camera and his Concerto da Chiesa. These last two fit very well into the tradition of English compositions for string orchestra. The Concerto da Camera, as a matter of fact, was written for the Boyd Neal Orchestra. Richard Hickox conducts the City of London Sinfonia in George Dyson's Concerto da Camera.

0: The Concerto da Camera by George Dyson wraps up this episode of From the Vault. Richard Hickox conducted the City of London Sinfonia. I'm Henry Pensis. Join me again next Sunday at noon for From the Vault on WICR, a different kind of public radio.
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5: 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I'm JJ from the Heidelberg House Café on Pendleton Pike. Where fans of German pastries and German culture have been gathering for over 50 years. We are keeping the traditional German music alive right here on 88.7 WICR.

Yeah, actually, I didn't want to play that song, but that's just what happened to be. But now comes the song which I originally had in mind. And it's a funny one. That's about a dead fish in the water. Yeah.

Yeah, that was a Bavarian song about the fish, and we're going to catch the fish and we kill them. And sometimes I forget to turn off my microphone, and it's very embarrassing when I'm sitting here in the studio and I sing along and I yodel along, and then I found out the mic is still on. Yeah, that's stupid, isn't it?

Yeah, that song was about a small little chapel. Every Sunday from 1 o'clock till 2 o'clock, I bring some nice, happy, peppy German music.

Yeah, that was Takeo Ishii. That was that Japanese yodeler, and he's very popular in Germany. And Paula just loves that guy. But now.

Yeah, that was Styrina, the beautiful voice of Styrina, and she was here in Indianapolis a couple of years and was performing down in the Murat Shrine. And I'm your host, Jürgen Jungbauer, every Sunday from 1 o'clock till 2 o'clock. I bring you nice music. And when you're in the store, come out and say hello to me. I have so many people came in the last couple of weeks and said hello, and they wanted to see me. And I'm always happy to come out and say hello to you. And more music.

Strum. Yeah, that was the Scottish Polka. And folks, I'd like to thank you again for tuning in this Sunday and inviting me to your home or car, wherever you may be. And even if you don't speak the language, I sure hope you enjoy the rhythm and the beat and the waltzes and the schmaltzes and my selection. And of course, you cannot always please everybody, but I try to make it a nice, enjoyable afternoon.

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This is JJ, your DJ, saying goodbye for today. So tune in next Sunday again, as usual. Goodbye.

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0: Welcome to the Grand Big Band Show, featuring live big band performances from the 1930s, 1940s, and on up to today. Today's show will highlight some of the great big bands from this period, plus interviews with the stars. And here's our host, Harry Reiser.
1: Well, hello, Grand Big Bands fans. I know that many of you need some big band sounds to help you get through the week, and I'm here to lead our tour today into the land of big band call and response and a number of different big band sounds. Let's all enjoy these right away as we begin with a live remote broadcast of the mid-40s Harry James Big Band.
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everyone. The Mutual Don Lee Network brings you music by Harry James and his orchestra, playing from Meadowbrook Gardens on Washington Boulevard in Culver City, just a few minutes' drive from Hollywood. Featured vocally tonight, Buddy DeVito and Anita Boyer. As our dancing party gets underway, Harry James leads all the music makers in Jump Sauce.

All right, it's one of today's top tunes, and you find popular Buddy DeVito thinking of birds and flowers and things. It might as well be spring.

0: Ladies and gentlemen, you've been listening and dancing to the music of Harry James and the Music Makers from beautiful Meadowbrook Gardens on Washington Boulevard in Culver City, just a few minutes from Hollywood. Be with us again tomorrow night at 11 over most of these stations when Mutual sends your way Harry James and his Music Makers. Lou Clay speaking. 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
1: Well, that was Harry James' great band coming to you live from a dance place in Culver City, California, in December of 1945. And a couple of months after that date, the band took a little vacation, well-earned, I might add, and one of the members of the orchestra, who was a friend of mine, Chuck Preble, a trombonist, came by my house and told me that he had good news.

for me. Harry James and his big band had only played big hotel engagements up to mid-1945, but it had come to their attention that they were missing a bit by not playing more one-nighters. And so the band was going to start a policy of playing as many one-nighters as they could crowd into their schedule. And that was good news because I couldn't afford to go to a big hotel room and pay the heavy prices to hear Harry James, but I could go to a ballroom somewhere for a couple of bucks some night if he played a one-nighter. Well, today we're going to examine the various sounds that the big bands brought to us. And, of course, Harry James brought us a kind of a straight-ahead, jazz-oriented kind of sound. And it featured, of course, the brilliant trumpet work that he was capable of turning in. Here's a band that has a totally different sound. This is pianist Claude Thornhill with his great big band, and he's starting off with Autumn Nocturne.

Boy, wasn't that a great big band sound. Claude Thornhill, plinking away at the piano, while the band played some great ensemble sounds behind him. And here's another one of his great hits. The Claude Thornhill Band, There's a Small Hotel.

The Claude Thornhill Band with the vocal group The Snowflakes and male singer Joe DeRice doing a Gil Evans arranged tune. And of course, many of you know that Gil Evans was one of the great arrangers in the big band era. And you're probably wondering how this sound that Gil Evans and Claude Thornhill put together could be translated into jazz, up-tempo jazz. Well, here's Robin's Nest.

0: Claude Thornhill and his orchestra, which incidentally was organized in 1940, and Harry James, who you heard just before Claude Thornhill, organized his band in 1939. And now next, we're going to hear a completely different sound from either Claude Thornhill or Harry James. This is the Stan Kenton Band, which was organized in 1941. So the first three bands we've had on today were all organized a year from one another, starting in 1939. And here's Stan Kenton with his big band, giving you an idea of why it sounds the way it does, as he explains how he and Pete Rugolo, his main arranger, put a tune called Collaboration on the books.
1: You know, over the years, our band has been characterized by a certain intricate type of orchestration, and sometimes this has caused a bit of a minor tragedy here and there because of old personality development. Here before you, we have about 20 capable musicians, all sometimes suffering from frustrated ambitions because sometimes their personal performances are swallowed up with the intricacies of the music. I think that we might pay tribute to these gentlemen at the moment through a composition, one of our more simple arrangements, a thing that we call collaboration. I want to go to the piano to show you a little bit about how it breaks down. The melodic theme to begin with is carried by the piano here. Later it's picked up by the trombone, finally the trumpets, the saxophones, and melts into one big body of sound for the entire orchestra. But don't get the idea that while one section is playing the melody, the other section is loafing. Not at all. Because while the trombone has the melody in the beginning, for instance, the trumpets are playing a kind of an echo figure that sounds a bit like this. Okay, for a demonstration, trumpets, here's your chance. Excuse me for saying trumpets, they were trombones too there. Then while the brass is resting from its physical charge of energy, we'll go to the saxophone section and show you a little bit about how it works with them. Saxophones have a figure that sounds something like this. Okay, saxophones. Very good. Finally, the saxophones get together with the trombones and the trumpets, and they melt into one big body of sound. And this is the time when our guitar player makes his bid for international musical prominence. Guitar. Wait a minute. Have I written that? I want to find his name. However, I know that we're not going to sell a million records like that, so we might as well all get together. Ladies and gentlemen, here is Collaboration.

Well, that's the Stan Kenton Big Band, and of course, the sound it created was different from anything else in the whole big band era, wasn't it? And certainly it was different as compared to Harry James or Claude Thornhill. And one of the reasons that it was different, of course, was the arranger that worked on the band in the days that we're playing its rendition of Collaboration, Pete Rugolo. And here's another song Pete Rugolo did for the Kenton Book in those days. This is Artistry and Boogie.

Artistry and Boogie, a composition put together for the Stan Kenton Big Band by Pete Rugolo. Let's listen to a ballad by that Stan Kenton Band. This is Easy Street, sung by June Christie. And as I said, here comes Easy Street.

Well, the Stan Kenton Band got a completely different sound than any other band, and so did Claude Thornhill, who you heard just before Kenton. And as a matter of fact, Harry James had a very unique sound, too. Now we're going to move into a completely different sound than any of these. This is Billy May, who organized his band in 1951, 10 years after the Kenton Band originated in Balboa Beach, California. Well, here is the Billy May Big Band utilizing a glissando saxophone section sound that was very unique. Listen to it and make up your own mind. Billy May doing Star Eyes.

Well, today we've tried to give you an insight as to how many different sounds there can be when you listen to big bands. And of course, we've heard different sounds from Harry James, Claude Thornhill, Stan Kenton, Billy May. And here's another one with a very unique sound. This is Med Florey's Super Sax Group doing Just Friends.

The Super Sacks, a group put together by Med Flory and bass player Buddy Clark, where they took Charlie Parker solos from different records made

0: by Charlie Parker, where he improvised solos and worked them out so that five saxophones, all playing the way you just heard them play, would do the solos instead of course, Charlie Parker doing them on one saxophone. And it produced a really different sound. Here I am talking with Med Flory about how all this took place.
1: Buddy Clark and I are working at Davey Pell.
0: Yeah.
1: And after the gig, we're at my pad, and Buddy says, hey, why don't you play that tape of that sax is playing that stuff? So we did, you know, and he said, boy, it'd be great to have a whole book playing that stuff, wouldn't it? And I said, yeah, but who's going to write it? I was writing a script, which I still haven't sold. And so he said, well, I'd like to try it. So I showed him what to do, you know, to keep the two altos and the two tenors and the baritone doubling the alto and playing the same notes, you know, only they're an octave lower
0: on
1: baritone.
0: Yeah.
1: So the melody is the thing, because how are you going to, with tricky voicings, how are you going to improve on a bird, you know? So that was the idea, and he started writing, and I started writing, and that's how it got going. Actually, it was Buddy's idea to get a whole book of those things. So we rehearsed for about a year, and when Joni finally called up Gary down at Gandhi's and said, hey, get these guys in there, you know, and so he did, and on a Monday night, and we played, the first tune we played was Parker's Mood, Buddy's chart on it, and we finished that first chorus, and the whole joint started cheering and clapping and everything, and we looked at each other like, who knew?
0: That's pretty funny. Med says, who knew? But wouldn't you love to go to a jazz club tonight and hear something like the Super Sax? Boy, that would be terrific. And you're going to hear them right now again by way of this program as they play the song Med referred to in the interview, Parker's Mood.

Well, that was the Super Sax doing Parker's Mood. And, of course, that's a fantastic sound that they create. And it's so good that we have to hear more. This time we're going to listen to If I Should Lose You with a Super Sax recorded with a string section.

0: That's the Super Sax we're hearing in the background there, and we've heard some truly legendary grand big bands today, haven't we? And I hope that hearing all these unusual big band sounds will help you make it through the week. So till we do it again, and that will be Monday mornings at 10 o'clock and Saturday mornings at 9 o'clock, we will say thanks to our great engineer, Rich Curcio, for those wonderful sounds. And until the next time, this is your host and friend, Harry Reiser, saying so long, and remember to keep on digging the good stuff.
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0: Welcome to the Grand Big Band Show, featuring live big band performances from the 1930s, 1940s, and on up to today. Today's show will highlight some of the great big bands from this period, plus interviews with the stars. And here's our host, Harry Reiser.
1: Hello, big band fans. I've looked through my inventory of over 300 different big bands, which are on all kinds and sizes of tapes, 45 RPM records, 78 RPM records, and 33 and a third RPM records, to find some big bands for you to listen to today that will thrill you and amaze you. And we're going to begin with one of the best big bands that ever existed. Many aficionados of big bands feel that this may be one of the best bands that ever existed. This is Jimmy Lunsford, live emanating from a prominent watering hole in the Los Angeles area.
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From beautiful Casa Manana on Washington Boulevard, just a short drive from downtown Los Angeles, we're coming your way with the exciting music of Jimmy Lunsford and his orchestra.

Our old favorite now, dressed up a new style by Jimmy Lunsford and the orchestra. And here we are, together.

Yes, sir, you can say that again. Every time Joe Thomas gets up to take a solo, the crowd here at Casa Manana really goes wild. Well, an original arrangement. Step back, folks, step back. This really is going to have your feet burning. It's called Little John, but it's a big beat.

0: Culver City, just a short drive from Los Angeles, California, we have brought you the music of Jimmy Lunsford and his orchestra. This is the Armed Forces Radio Service.
1: Well, that was a live remote broadcast, as I pointed out, and as the announcer pointed out also, of the band organized and led by Jimmy Lunsford, who was considered to be by many one of the best band leaders in the whole big band era. It's kind of interesting that Jimmy Lunsford studied under Wilberforce J. Whiteman. And, of course, there are probably those of you out there who say, so what? You know, so he studied under Wilberforce Whiteman. What does that mean? Well, it has significance because Wilberforce J. Whiteman was the father of great band leader Paul Whiteman. And Jimmy Lunsford couldn't have chosen anybody to study under with more credentials than that man has. Jimmy Lunsford was proficient on all reed instruments, although when he led his band, he merely used a baton and almost rarely, if never, played any of the instruments. His brilliance at leading a big band had to do with his selection of people who could do the background work for a big band. For example, Jimmy Lunsford brought in one of the finest big band arrangers. His name was Cy Oliver. And Tommy Dorsey, who became one of the pole-winning big bands of the early 40s, had gone out and hired some of the best musicians that you could buy. And Tommy Dorsey never worried about how much he spent to get a lead trumpet or a solo trumpet or solo figure of some other instrument. It never bothered him to pay top dollar to get these people. And it never bothered him when he went out and hired Cy Oliver, one of Jimmy Lunsford's arrangers, away from Jimmy Lunsford over to the Tommy Dorsey band. And one of the first charts that Cy Oliver gave Tommy Dorsey was a chart called Yes Indeed. Cy Oliver had offered this chart to Jimmy Lunsford, but Jimmy, being a fairly religious person, felt that it was a sacrilegious tune and turned it down. Tommy Dorsey, on the other hand, grabbed it the minute he got Cy Oliver under his wing, and it became one of the quickest million-selling records Dorsey ever did. So here it is. Jimmy Lunsford's great recording with the Tommy Dorsey band, because he sings with Joe Stafford, of Yes Indeed.
2: Yes Indeed.

Today we're examining what the connection almost essentially has to be between an arranger and a big band. And we've been thinking in terms of Cy Oliver as arranger for Tommy Dorsey, and of course prior to that, Jimmy Lunsford. Here's another connection. This is the Count Basie Big Band in the early 50s, generally referred to as the New Testament Band because it contained a lot of new members and a lot of new arrangements. And here is one of the arrangers that was new at that time. This is the Count Basie Band doing two great charts by Quincy Jones, who did some arranging for him at that time. Fly Me to the Moon and Nice and Easy. And listen, what a beautiful job Quincy Jones does here for the big band.

Well, you had some idea there of what Quincy Jones' contribution to the Count Basie New Testament band was. It was the New Testament band because of all the new things that applied to it, not the least of which was new arrangers, one of which was Quincy Jones. And here's Quincy Jones with his own big band. And, of course, if he could do good charts for Count Basie, he could probably do them for himself. So here he is doing a chart that he wrote incredibly for a TV series, The Midnight Sun Will Never Set, followed by Tuxedo Junction, the perennial Glenn Miller big hit.

here's an arranger that worked for several big bands, and I've known some of the musicians who were in these bands, and they referred to this arranger's work when they had to play it as the Johnny Richards Killer. That was what they thought of his arrangements. They were very difficult. They really put a musician to his best capacity. Johnny Richards, who did many arrangements for the Boyd Rayburn Band, the legendary Boyd Rayburn Band, and then later for the Stan Kenton Band. And here he is with his own band, the Johnny Richards Big Band, doing some exceptional work that he was well known for. The first one is Nina Never Knew. Check this.

0: Johnny Richards' treatment of Nina never knew. Needless to say, all of these bear the rather unmistakable stamp of Johnny's great arranging. Matter of fact, let's meet the man right now. Johnny, what's up next?
1: Thank you very much, Harvey. We have a little calypso right now. This one is entitled Boss Mon. How about it, fellas?

0: This is the music of Johnny Richards and his orchestra from the Red Hill Inn in Woonsocket, New Jersey. And our guest on the bandstand tonight, as we told you at the beginning of the show, is Don Nelson, jazz writer from the New York Daily News. Don, what do you think of that Johnny Richards sound?
1: I think it's a very fine and unusual sound, Guy. For a big band, for as many as 18 pieces, he really gets going. He really gets off the ground.
0: He does that, and let's talk about it in just a moment. I must tell everyone that this is a live performance through the courtesy and cooperation of the American Federation of Musicians, James C. Petrillo, President. And that you're listening, everyone, to Bandstand USA on Mutual. Bossman, Bossman. Don, now, let's do that talking about the Johnny Richards outfit. I got the distinct feeling that even though it was a big band, and big bands are mostly a little bit commercial, he had skirted that. And it was an interesting sound and a pleasing sound, even to folks who wouldn't understand too much about jazz, even though it was a big band. What did you think?
1: That's very true, Guy. Most big bands today do play a lot of commercial-type music. However, Richard seems to be getting away from that. He seems to be getting a more modern sound, more in line, you might say, with the kind of music the small groups are playing these days.
0: That's right, and he's pretty lucky because he's an arranger to have a band fool around with, too, to experiment with those wonderful ideas that he has obviously had all these years. Great job. We're going to hear more of him just in just a moment, but I must tell the folks that in jazz, remember, the beat's the thing.

This is the music of Johnny Richards and his orchestra coming to you from the Red Hill Inn in Pensauken, New Jersey, presented tonight by Harvey Houston down there, one of the great aficionados of jazz and one of the really fine jazz critics in that part of the country. So let's go back now as Bandstand USA takes you direct to Harvey Houston at the Red Hill Inn and the music that you are listening to of Johnny Richards.

Here's the Johnny Richards Big Band doing a Skip Harburg tune entitled What Is There to Say, and a jazz up-tempo piece entitled Walk In.

0: Ah, that was great, Johnny Richards. That was Walken, Johnny Richards, his great band from Birdland.
1: Here's a band where some of the arranging was done by the band leader himself. This is the late 40s big band of clarinetist Buddy DeFranco, who got a number of the chart assignments for himself, but also used some well-known big band arrangers such as George Russell and Manny Albam. So here you have a case of the arranging chores being passed around and shared at the same time by the band leader. And to let you know what the result is, here is the big band of Buddy DeFranco doing The Closer You Are with a vocal group.

0: there's the Buddy DeFranco Big Band. You say you never heard that band? Well, let me talk to Buddy DeFranco about how the band was organized and how it finally met its demise.
1: In 1950, I had a big band. We lasted about a year. And the biggest problem was that I had decided to get a big band just about when the beginning of the big band
2: started to go down.
1: That was bad timing on my part, and so I don't have any excuses. It was a good band, a good dance band, a good musical band. I had a lot of good players in it. But we just did not do it.
2: Well, the thing that a lot of people fail to see is the fact that, you know, we talked earlier about how in the early 40s, some of the dance bands that had been almost hotel bands before
1: right.
2: Suddenly began to try to put jazz

0: problem was that we divorced 80% of our audience because most audiences wanted to go and dance to a band. We had maybe 20% of the audiences that would stand around the stage and listen like a concert. But most of the audience wanted to dance to a band. They couldn't dance to bebop. And so they went to the next thing that came along, which was rock.
1: Hey, that Buddy DeFranco big band sounds pretty good, doesn't it? And you wonder how a band like that could ever get in trouble with dancers. And here's another beautiful tune by the Buddy DeFranco big band, Penthouse Serenade.

0: Well, as we listen to Buddy DeFranco's Big Band, we come to the end of another Big Band show where we've heard some really grand big bands. And of course, the big bands aren't for everyone either. That's because they're too good. So those of you who dig big bands, as I do, and of course you know who you are, listen in next Saturday morning and next Monday morning, and you'll hear more big bands. Meanwhile, I want to thank Drew Pastorek for his steady hand on the control board. And here is some outstanding advice for those of you who are looking for something like that. As you go through the week, remember to keep on digging the good stuff.
1: You've worked hard. 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

0: Welcome to the Grand Big Band Show, featuring live big band performances from the 1930s, 1940s, and on up to today. Today's show will highlight some of the great big bands from this period, plus interviews with the stars. And here's our host, Harry Reiser.
1: Well, hello there. I know that many of you need some big band sounds to help you get through the week. And I'm here today to give you those sounds. First of all, we're going to hear from the Downbeat magazine poll-winning band for 1938, Artie Shaw. And following that, we will hear from the 1939 winner, Benny Goodman. So here's Artie Shaw's theme song, Nightmare, bringing him on at the Café Rouge in the Pennsylvania Hotel in New York City.

Marty Shaw on the air. Good evening, ladies and gentlemen. The National Broadcasting Company has pleasure in presenting the king of the clarinet, Artie Shaw, and his famous orchestra, entertaining many hundreds of couples this evening in the beautiful new Cafe Rouge room of the Hotel Pennsylvania in New York City. It looks like the football spirit's in the air for sure tonight. With Artie Shaw, Tony Pastor, and Helen Forrest to sing. Now let's dance. The first tune by Artie Shaw is I'm Yours.

As I pointed out, Artie Shaw's big band was the 1938 Downbeat magazine poll-winning band. And Artie Shaw himself was a celebrity figure. A lot of people went to see the Artie Shaw band just so they could see Artie Shaw, because Artie married into the Hollywood community in a big way. For example, at one point he was married to Lana Turner, the blonde bombshell. At another point, he was married to Ava Gardner, who later married Frank Sinatra. And at another point, he was married to Evelyn Keyes. And so Artie Shaw got around, didn't he? And he was even married to Jerome Kern's daughter, the songwriter Jerome Kern. So Artie Shaw was a very romantic figure, and he led his band at the Café Rouge that you just heard in the Hotel Pennsylvania in New York City, and played all of the numbers that made him the poll-winning band that year. Now we're going to listen to the Artie Shaw Band do a few more numbers from a recording studio. This is the Artie Shaw Band playing a tune entitled Just Floatin' Along. And this is a song that was written by Artie Shaw himself in conjunction with songwriter and musician and bandleader at one point, George Saravo. So this is Just Floatin' Along.

Artie Shaw was born in New York City, grew up in Manhattan, and of course got a musical education in high school and in his prep days, and burst upon the scene as a young man leading this fantastic band in 1938. His first band was in 1936. And so Artie Shaw, whose real name was Arshofsky, I want to make sure you get your hip points straightened out. Arshofsky was Artie's real name. And you heard his band in 1945. He had a band in 1945 and 46, which was called the Postwar Band because it took place when he got out of the Navy, where he had led a U.S. Navy band in the South Pacific

Well, you've heard Artie Shaw, you've heard Artie Arshawsky, and you know that Artie Shaw was married into the Hollywood community by three or four of his marriages. And you know that Artie Shaw had several million selling records in 1938. And you've heard his band in 1945. Three particular numbers: Bedford Drive, I'll Never Be the Same, and Swonderful, which is a great Gershwin tune. In 1939, the Downbeat Poll winner was Benny Goodman, another clarinet player. And you had two clarinet-playing leaders leading their bands in a terrific charge on the poll-winning position, one winning it in 38, one winning it in 1939. And here's the Benny Goodman Big Band, as it was typically heard in those days, playing Down South Camp Meeting.

The Benny Goodman Band was a super hit when it played the Palomar Ballroom in Los Angeles in the summer of 1935. And swing became the thing on that occasion when Benny Goodman's band illustrated clearly to all the dancers on the West Coast what exactly swing was. And his band continued to be the best of all swing bands from that point on. Next is a tune that the Glenn Miller Band had a big hit with. And this is Benny Goodman's version, which was a pretty big hit in itself. Jersey Bounce. Followed by a Richard Maltby tune. Richard Maltby having written this for the Benny Goodman Band, entitled Six Flats Unfurnished.

typical of the type of swing that Benny Goodman carried with him into the 1940s after having been such a hit in the late 30s, is this tune entitled Mission to Moscow, followed by another good example of the same kind of music. This is called Tuesday at 10.

The post-war Artie Shaw band, which you heard some samples of earlier in the show, reached its culmination point in 1946 and just sort of faded away. And I talked with Chuck Gentry, who was the baritone sax player in that band, and Johnny Best, who was in the trumpet section of several of Artie Shaw's bands. And they both told me that the main reason for the Artie Shaw band at the end to suddenly stop playing and to just simply fade away was Ava Gardner. They said that Ava Gardner used to come to rehearsal sessions of the Artie Shaw band at that point. And Artie would be busy leading the reed section or discussing how loud he wanted the trumpets or whatever it was he was talking about. And somebody like Ava Gardner walking through that configuration would sort of louse everything up, wouldn't it? I think you can see what I'm getting at. In other words, here comes Ava Gardner with her movie star figure walking through the trumpet section of the Artie Shaw post-war band, and all of a sudden the trumpet section doesn't sound like Artie wants it. And this went on until Ava would walk out the door to the studio saying, I've got to run down and get a sweater that I saw in a window, or something like that. And as she left the studio, Artie Shaw would put his clarinet down and march over to the door and go right out behind her and follow her down the street, and eventually catching up with her and spending the rest of the day with her. This, of course, isn't good for a band. It's good for Ava. And they both said that's what caused this band to suddenly reach its demise. And here's another sample of what that band sounded like. One of the great bands. This is entitled Solid Sam.

0: Well, we've completed another grand big band show, and we have heard some grand big bands, of course, by hearing Artie Shaw and Benny Goodman, and of course including Artie Shaw there in the background playing the Maid with a Flaccid Air. And you know the big bands aren't for everyone either, are they? No. They're too good. So those of you who dig them like I do, and you know who you are, tune in on Saturday mornings and Monday mornings for more of these grand big bands. Until then, thanks to our Take No Prisoners engineer, Chelsea Nickum, for all these marvelous transmissions she's been making this morning. So thanks, Chelsea, for these fabulous transmissions. You push the buttons on the big board and the sounds of the big bands go floating out over the airwaves into the radios of all of our good friends out there. Remember, this is Harry Reiser saying so long and good luck, and remember, keep on digging the good stuff.
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4: 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I'm Joe Girard, your host for Inside Great American Music, and welcome to our show. 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And our show continues to revolve around the great American songbook. This week, part two of the Italian crooners, as we feature Vic Damone, Michael Bublé, and Frankie Lane. Let's start with the best pipes in the business. Here's Vic Damone.

Hey, we're back here on Inside Great American Music, and I'm your host, Joe Girard, and today we're presenting part two of the Italian Crooners, and you just heard Vic Damone, who was born June 12, 1928, and passed away February 11, 2018. He was an American traditional pop and big band singer, actor, radio and television presenter, and entertainer. He is best known for his performances of songs such as the number one hit, You're Breaking My Heart, and On the Street Where You Live, My Heart Cries for You, and many more. He was born Vito Rocco Farinola to Rocco and Mamie Damone Farinola, Italian immigrants from Bari, Italy. His father was an electrician and his mother taught piano. His cousin was the actress and singer Doretta Morrow. Inspired by his favorite singer Frank Sinatra, Damone began taking lessons. He sang in the choir at St. Finbar's Church in Bath Beach, Brooklyn, for Sunday Mass under organist Anthony Amarello. When his father was injured, he went to work. Damone had to drop out of Lafayette High School. He worked as an usher and elevator operator in the Paramount Theater in Manhattan. And the rest is history. He became a great singer. According to Frank Sinatra, he's the best pipes in the business. Now let's go to a younger generation. Let's listen to Michael Stephen Bublé.

Hey, we're back here on Inside Great American Music, and I'm your host, Joe Giron, and today we're featuring the Italian crooners. Most of them were really great in the 50s and 60s, and now we're down to the great Michael Bublé, and he does a heck of a job singing the good old American songbook. He was born September 9th, 1975. He's originally from Canada, and he's a songwriter, actor, and record producer. His first album reached the top 10 in Canada and the UK. He found a worldwide audience with his 2005 album, It's Time, as well as his 2007 album, Call Me Irresponsible, which reached number one on the Canadian Albums Chart, the UK Albums Chart, and the Billboard 200, the Australian ARIA Albums Chart, and several European charts. Bublé's 2009 album, Crazy Love, debuted at number one on the U.S. Billboard 200 after 3 days of sales and remained there for 2 weeks. It was also his fourth number one album on Billboard's Top Jazz Albums chart. His 2011 holiday album, Christmas, was in first place on the Billboard 200 for the final 4 weeks of 2011 and the first week of 2012, totaling 5 weeks atop the chart. It also made the top five in the United Kingdom. With this, Christmas became his third consecutive number one album on the chart. To Be Loved was released in April of 2017. So his albums are, from 2003 to 2004, Michael Bublé, 2005-2006, It's Time, 2007 and 8, Call Me Irresponsible, 2009 and 12, Crazy Love, 2013 to 2017, To Be Loved and Nobody But Me. And the latest is what you're hearing today. It's simply called Love. Michael Stephen Bublé. And now let's go back to the old days. Here's Frankie Lane.

0: 13. He passed away February 6, 2007. He was an American singer, songwriter, and actor whose career spanned 75 years. And for his first concerts in 1930 with a Marathon Dance Company to his final performance of That's My Desire in 2005. Quite a career span. Often billed as America's number one song stylist, his other nicknames included Mr. Rhythm, Old Leather Lungs, Mr. Steel Tonsils, and his hits included That's My Desire, That Lucky Old Sun, Mule Train, Jezebel, High Noon, I Believe, Hey Joe, The Kid's Last Fight, Cool Water, Rawhide, and Love on a Mountain. He sang well-known theme songs for many movie western soundtracks, including 310 to Yuma, Gunfight at the OK Corral, and Mel Brooks's Blazing Saddles. Although his recordings were not charted as a country and western, Lane sang an eclectic variety of song styles and genres stretching from big band crooning to pop western theme songs, gospel, rock, folk, jazz, and blues. He did not sing the soundtrack song for High Noon, which was sung by Tex Ritter, but his own version, with somewhat altered lyrics, omitting the name of the antagonist Frank Miller, was one that became a bigger hit. Nor did he sing the theme to another show he commonly associated with, Champion the Wonder Horse. That was sung by Mike Stewart, but released his own, subsequently more popular version. Lane's enduring popularity was illustrated in June of 2011 when a TV-advertised compilation called Hits reached number 16 on the British chart. The accomplishment was achieved nearly 60 years after his debut on the UK chart, 64 years after his first major U.S. hit, and 4 years after his death. Frankie Lane. Well, that's our show for today. Please join us again next week for another installment of Inside Great American Music. Joe Girard signing off, saying have a great and safe week.
1: 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I hope you'll join me every Sunday at 10 p.m. for the best music from Ireland, Scotland, Canada, and the U.S. The Kitchen Party Kaylee. 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
3: 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I'm Nelson Price, host of Hoosier History Live. Join me Saturday, September 19th, when we'll explore Frank Sinatra's connections to Indiana. There are more of them, and they're more significant than you might assume. 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

Good evening and welcome to our weekly Sunday night get-together here at the Jazz Rendezvous. My name's Bob Warren and I'll be playing traditional, big band, Dixieland, ragtime, bebop, mainstream, and lots of other categories as we delve into this art form we call jazz. We'll also provide you with background information on the music and artists we play, and we'll keep you informed as to music and activities pertaining to our kind of music in Indianapolis and surrounding areas. Let's get underway.

thing called Four or Five Times, written by Byron Gay and Marco H. Hellman. That sounds fancy. Recorded August 1928 in Chicago, Illinois, released on the Brunswick label. Group was King Oliver and his Dixie Syncopators, featuring King Oliver and Ed Anderson on cornets, Ed Cuffey on trombone, Omer Simeon clarinet and soprano, Alvaro Harris tenor and alto, Leroy Tibbs on the piano, Leroy Harris on the banjo, good old Cyrus Sinclair on the tuba. Joe King Oliver managed to establish two more jazz standards. This was also the case with his composition Four or Five Times. Woody Herman enjoyed a top 20 hit in 1943 with this tune. Jimmy Lunsford also recorded a noteworthy version in 1935. King Oliver's last hit, St. James Infirmary Blues, followed in 1928.

Okay, for all of you Glenn Gray fans, you probably remember that one. That's called the Casa Loma Stomp. It was written by Gene Gifford and recorded in October 1929, New York City, and released on the OK label. That, of course, was the Casa Loma Orchestra. Let's see, Henry Biagini was the leader, and we had Joe Hostetter and Bob Schoffner on trumpets, Bobby Jones, Pee Wee Hunt, Billy Rauch on trombones, Glenn Gray, of course, himself on alto sax, along with Ray Eberle. Al Ray used to sing and also played alto sax. Pat Davis was on tenor, Mel Jensen on vocals, Joe Hall on piano, Gene Gifford, the aforementioned composer of this tune, banjo, guitar, and he also did the arrangement, Stanley Don's tuba and bass, and Tony Briglia on drums. One of the most influential big bands arrived on the scene and in the top 20 with their theme song, the Casa Loma Stomp, written and arranged by Gene Gifford. This extremely versatile orchestra was able to obtain some 64 hits by 1945. Casa Loma Stomp, recorded by the band a number of times in slightly up-tempo versions, was taken by Fletcher Henderson, who had been duly impressed by the Casa Loma Orchestra's success. Henderson put the tune in his repertoire and recorded the number in 1932, an arrangement specially written for him by Gene Gifford. The name of this band came from the guest performance at the Casa Loma Hotel in Toronto, Canada. Saxophonist Glenn Gray became the band's leader in 1937.

tune's called The Canal Street Blues, written by King Oliver and Louis Armstrong, recorded April 1923 at the Little Recording Shack by the Track over in Richmond, Indiana, and of course released on the Genet label. The group was King Oliver's Creole Jazz Band, featuring Joe King Oliver and Louis Armstrong on cornets, Honor Dutry on trombone, Johnny Dodds on clarinet, Lil Armstrong at the piano, Bud Scott on banjo, and Baby Dodds on drums. King Oliver's Creole Jazz Band was one of the best and most important bands in early jazz. The Creole Jazz Band was made up of the cream of New Orleans' hot jazz musicians. In 1922, Armstrong received a telegram from his mentor, Joe Oliver, asking him to join the band in Chicago. He nervously accepted and went north to Chicago to play second cornet with the band at the Lincoln Gardens at 459 East 31st Street. The addition of Armstrong to this already powerful and popular band took the town by storm. Soon musicians and fans were flocking to hear Lewis' amazing cornet playing with the Oliver Band. Lewis met his second wife, Lil Hardin, who was the pianist in the Creole Jazz Band. Eventually, it was she who urged Lewis to leave the band so that he might live up to his potential and not end up playing a second cornet, so to speak, next to Oliver.

Okay, one of the well-known titles again called There'll Be Some Changes Made, written by Billy Higgins and W. Benton Overstreet. This was recorded November 1928 in New York City, released on the OK label. This is, somebody called Blind Willie Dunn. Actually, it's Eddie Lang on the guitar, along with Lonnie Johnson on guitar and Frank Signorelli on piano, and herewith comes the explanation of why the names are changed. Blind Willie Dunn was a pseudonym that guitarist Eddie Lang's records were recorded under when he teamed up with Lonnie Johnson on the OK label. Although on the November 1928 sessions, one of which we just heard, he is not accompanied by Lonnie Johnson, but by pianist Frank Signorelli and Justin Ring. These records were simply recorded as Blind Willie Dunn with piano accompaniment, and additionally, some of the records from those sessions were released as Blind Willie Dunn and his Gin Bottle 4.

tune's called Weary Way Blues. It was a tune written by Jimmy Blythe, recorded August 1927, Chicago, Illinois, released on the Paramount label, which was one of the big jazz and blues labels of that period. Group's called the Dixieland Thumpers, featuring Natty Dominique on cornet, Johnny Dodds on clarinet, Baby Dodds, drums and washboard, and the aforementioned Jimmy Blythe at the piano. Now, this song provides an extremely good example of the sympathetic cooperation between Johnny Dodds and Natty Dominique, whose trumpet style blends so fittingly with the lightheartedness of Dodds' clarinet work.

Okay, as promised, another one of the Earl Hines 10 or 12 recordings that he made back in December of 1928. This one's called Chicago High Life. It was written by Earl Hines. It was recorded in December 1928, Long Island City. Earl Hines, of course, at the piano, and it was released on the QRS label.

Another one of the old-time tunes there that was pretty popular back in its day, called Everybody Loves My Baby, But My Baby Don't Love Nobody But Me, written by Spencer Williams and Jack Palmer. Recorded July 1925, Chicago, Illinois, released on the Autograph label. The group's called The Stomp Six, featuring Muggsy Spanier on cornet, Guy Carey on trombone, Molly Defoe, clarinet and alto sax, Mel Stitzel at the piano, Josh Gish, no relation to Lillian, I think, on baritone sax, and Ben Pollock on the drums. Now, the Stomp Six was a recording group that appears to have had no existence outside of the Autograph Record Company's catalog, from which we just heard is one of its only two known recordings were taken. At the time that these titles were made, Francis Hogan Muggsy Spanier was still a teenager and full of the enthusiasm for the playing of King Oliver, who was then the undisputed master of the jazz idiom in Chicago. Spanier's work on this recording pays tribute to his idol. The early electric recording process makes the balance somewhat irregular, but there can be no doubting that this music comes from first-hand Chicagoans' experience with the great New Orleans masters, assimilating more of their idiom than that of the more famous Austin High Gang youngsters.

Now sit back down, you chair. Quit dancing around the studio like that. I know it's a sprightly tune, but we just can't have that. Oh, jeez, producers. Okay, the tune was called Little Girl, written by Madeline Hyde and Francis Henry, recorded June 1930, just teasing, New York City, and released on the Paramount label. That was Joe.

Benuti's Rhythm Boys, featuring Joe Benuti on violin, Jimmy Dorsey, clarinet, alto, tenor, and baritone. Yeah, he played them all, didn't he? Eddie Lang on guitar, Joe Tardo on bass, Lenny Hayton on piano, Paul Griselli on the drums, and songwriter Harold Arlen. Yes, it was. That was he on the vocals. Now, the first significant jazz violinist with the first of five Benuti titles to make the top 20, singer, Harold Arlen was soon to become one of the most successful composers in the USA. And songs Between the Devil and the Deep Blue Sea, I Got a Right to Sing the Blues, belong to the jazziest songs in the Great American Songbook. This is Bob Warren, and you're at the Jazz Rendezvous, where everything old is new again. WICR-FM 88.7, The Diamond, and HD 1, 2, and 3. It's a different kind of public radio.

0: Natural.
1: Something a little different for you this evening. The tune's called Ain't That a Grand and Glorious Feeling, written by Jack Yellen and Milton Egger, but the vocalist is the one that makes the change here. That was Annette Hanshaw, and we'll talk about her in just a moment. This was recorded June 1927, New York City, released on three labels, Pathé, Pathé Actuel, and Perfect, to the Dime Store label. It was Annette Hanshaw, as we said, on the vocal with five instrumental stars, those being Adrian Molini on bass sax, Joe Venuti on violin, Eddie Lang on guitar, Big Burton on drums, and Don Murray on clarinet. Now, Annette Hanshaw was a popular singer and radio star of the 1920s and early 1930s who had many jazz overtones in her singing style. She stepped out of her role as a torch singer and had a great deal of swing and improvisation that hearkened to the big band singers of the 1930s. She was viewed by the public as the epitome of a flapper. Many of her early recordings feature many of the hot white players of the day, like Red Nichols, Miff Bowl, Phil Napoleon, Joe Venuti, Benny Goodman, Jimmy and Tommy Dorsey, Jack Teagarden, and Hanshaw was billed as the personality girl. Her trademark was girlishly saying, "That's all," at the end of a lot of her recordings. As a sidelight, Hanshaw recorded under a large number of pseudonyms, which included Ethel Bingham, Dot Dale, Gay Ellis, Marion Lee, Janet Shaw, Leela Sanford, and Patchy Young. Annette never thought much of her abilities as a singer, and she retired from show business in 1935.
2: Boy, where's you going? I seen you going down the street the other night.
3: Oh, I wasn't going nowhere. I've been where I was going.
2: That's all right. I didn't see you. You just plumb out of sight.
3: Man, I sure like to latch on to some of that boogie-woogie tonight.
2: You need some of that fat boogie-woogie.
3: That's what I need.

Ah, yes, one of my very favorite recordings from the 1940s. The tune's called Down the Road a Piece. It was written by Don Ray. This was recorded December 1940 in New York City, released on the Columbia label. That was a Red Label 78, as I remember. Actually, it's the Will Bradley Trio, which was an offshoot of the Will Bradley Orchestra. He had several groups within the band there. Freddie Slack was at the piano, Ray McKinley on the drums, Doc Goldberg on bass, and the vocals were by Don Ray and Ray McKinley.

Okay, one of the old-time tunes, another one. I keep lying saying that, but it's true. It's called Don't Be That Way, written by Benny Goodman, Mitchell Parrish, and Edgar Sampson. Recorded November 1999, Studio A, Clinton Recording Studios in New York City, and released on the Concord Jazz label. The group is called the New York Voices, and they are Peter Eldridge, Lauren Kinahan, Darman Meter, and Kim Nazarian. Flugelhorn solo was by Marvin Stamm, and the trombone solo was by Jay Ashby. A little story about these folks. They were supposed to be at the Jazz Kitchen one winter night. Well, being winter, it snowed. They couldn't make it. So what they did was they came back at another time, made good the date, and a good time was had by all. New York Voices.

Okay, Don Redman tune from the 1920s called Cherry. This was Cal Jader's Modern Mambo Quartet, recorded in the fall of 1954, released on the Fantasy label. So you had Cal Jader on vibes, Michael Duran on piano, brother Carlos Duran on bass, Bayardo Velarde, timbales and bongos, and Edgar Rosales on congas.

Okay, a little standard Dixieland tune called I Would Do Anything for You, written by Hill and Hopkins and Williams, a fine group there. Recorded August 2007 at the Riverside Studio in Chicago, Illinois, released on the Delmark label. This was Mike Wallbridge's Chicago Foot Warmers, featuring Mike Wallbridge on tuba, and he was also leader. Kim Cusack, clarinet and alto sax, Don Steerenberg on banjo and guitar, and Bob Cousins on

Okay, this will joggle your memory. How many of you people remember that tune? Yeah. Okay, it was called Twilight Time. It was the theme song of this particular group. This version was recorded May 1949 in New York City for World Broadcasting 16-inch transcriptions. Those are those great big jobs that you can't play unless you have special turntables. Anyway, it was written by Al and Morty Nevins and Artie Dunn. Together, they were called the Three Sons, and we had Al Nevins on guitar, Morty Nevins on accordion, and they used to say, Cousin Artie Dunn on the organ.

0: Okay, in the background, you hear a little tune written by Oscar Peterson. This is recorded December 1965, New York City, released on the Verve Jazz label. It's the Oscar Peterson Trio, of course, featuring Oscar Peterson on the piano, Ray Brown on bass, Louis Hayes on drums, and the whole thing is called Bossa Begin. Well, it's about time to meet Head for the Barn, so this is Bob Warren inviting you back again next week for more sounds out of the ground here at the Good Old Jazz Rendezvous, as always an activity at the Indianapolis Jazz Club. Brought to you through the state-of-the-art facilities of WICR-FM 88.7, the Diamond, HD1, 2, and 3. And like I always say, take us with you on your favorite device. Okay, pay attention. I got some more bits of wisdom from famous people. Listen carefully. Okay, here's number one. There is no distinctly Native American criminal class save Congress. Mark Twain said that. Okay, what this country needs are more unemployed politicians. Here, here, I'll go along with that. Edward Langley, who was an artist in 1928, 1995, said that. And finally, a government big enough to give you everything you want is strong enough to take everything you have. Thomas Jefferson said that. Have a good one.
1: The most solemn day of the Jewish year is Yom Kippur, which begins on Sunday, September 20th. You are invited to share this day with your Jewish neighbors as WICR-FM, in cooperation with Indianapolis Hebrew Congregation, broadcasts Yom Kippur evening, morning, and remembrance worship services. Tune in on Sunday, September 20th at 7:30 p.m. for the Kol Nidre evening service, and again on Monday, September 21st at 11:45 a.m. for the Yom Kippur morning worship service. The Yizkor Memorial Service will be aired live on September 21st at 4 o'clock p.m.
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